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2: 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Tickets and information at fairbanksconcert.org. Our municipal election is October 6th. Absentee in-person voting is available at the Nolwien Library the Monday before Election Day, and the polls are open from 7 a.m. to 8 p.m. on Tuesday, October 6th, Municipal Election Day. More information, including a sample ballot with all three propositions, at fnsb.gov. And listen to the League of Women Voters Candidate Forum recording at kuac.org. Looking like we're sitting right at freezing here in Fairbanks, 32 degrees, little breeze out of the south at 6 miles per hour, and mostly cloudy skies at last check. Tonight, we're expecting lows in the high teens, partly cloudy skies, lows around 18 degrees. Tomorrow, sunny and highs near 39. For KUAC, I'm Lori Neufeld. 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
4: 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I'm Juana Summers.
5: And I'm Sasha Pfeiffer. Now to Germany, where recent electoral gains for the far right and the far left has left the political center fighting for relevance. Germany has increasing political fragmentation, unstable coalitions, a dire economy, all of which echo a time of rising fascism almost a century ago. So centrist parties are soul-searching and strategy-searching. Esme Nicholson reports from Berlin.
6: Berlin's markets brim with the rich pickings of harvest. Pensioner Uta Istok quips that the choice of apple varieties is as broad as that of candidates on the ballot sheets in last month's city election. She says that's not necessarily a good thing. Voting has become tricky, she admits. It's no longer clear how a party will end up governing effectively because there are too many parties and forming viable majorities is becoming impossible. Istok says she voted for the far-left Die Linke for the first time ever because she feels the centrist parties are out of touch. Voters no longer feel represented by the political center, she says, explaining that this is why we're voting in such a confrontational way. Chancellor Friedrich Merz, whose center-right Christian Democrats were trounced in the Berlin elections and suffered their worst ever result in a state election held the same day, appears to have gotten the message.
7: Das Vertrauen in die Institutionen unseres Landes.
6: Trust in state institutions is declining, and radical parties on both the left and the right are exploiting this, Merz said minutes after the exit polls were announced. Merz's conservatives govern together with the centre-left Social Democrats, a coalition of what used to be the two big tent parties with significantly different political positions. Now they rely on each other for increasingly slim majorities. A prominent Social Democrat, Matthias Mirsch, recently complained in Parliament how reductive political discourse has become. He was speaking after the far-right Alternative for Germany party won a landslide victory in a state election. It's damn difficult to govern in these times, he said, where things quickly boil down to yes or no, black or white, and the middle ground doesn't count. Berlin-based communications adviser Maximilian Pflüger blames this narrowing of debate and a shrinking political centre on the medium conveying the messages. Algorithms are simply not made for the political centre. Algorithms are trained to promote outrage, he explains. The political centre relies on nuance and compromise, neither of which goes viral on social media. Despite his party's recent electoral defeats, Merz remains defiant amid speculation that he might be replaced. He insists he'll push on with the tax and welfare reforms he says are needed to jumpstart Germany's economy. He admits, though, that citing statistics alone won't sell it.
7: We müssen

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1: NPR's Will Stone spends his days collecting data that audiences can trust about the surge in new health therapies and the scientific questions around them.
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3: This is National Native News. I am Jill Freitas. A new congressional resolution is confronting a painful chapter in federal health care for Native women. Lawmakers are formally condemning the non-consensual sterilization of thousands of Native women by the Indian Health Service in the 1970s. Jeanette Didios reports.
4: The memorial directs the state's Indian Affairs Department and New Mexico Commission on the Status of Women on how to lead a study with the goal of identifying all cases of forced sterilization in New Mexico. According to the

0: Alaska News Nightly was made possible by
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0: And by
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0: Hi, I'm Clint Brown, your host for Raven Story. Berries are a tasty treat when spring and summer come around. Salmon berries, cranberries, and blueberries get used for traditional dishes as well as snacks. In this episode of Raven Story, Benedict Jones tells about the right times to pick the different types of berries and how to preserve them.
1: First part of August, we start harvesting raspberries.

0: And then in mid-August, we start harvesting salmon berries and blueberries. And then in the fall, in September, we start picking cranberries. We preserve that with sugar, especially the raspberries, salmon berries, and blueberries. We preserve that with sugar, but the cranberries, we just put it away the way it is, no sugar or nothing.
1: What do you think makes a good berry picking year?
0: The berry picking area, like I said, the frost, the permafrost has thawed out deeper than in the summer. So like up here on the Koyukuk Hill, and, we used to go up there for blueberry picking every summer. But now that the permafrost has thawed out more, that the blueberries hasn't ripe, I mean, it growed up there in the recent years, but different area. We went over to West Ruby area, same way, that area where we could go blueberry picking. I went over there several times this last 3 years and haven't seen any blueberries. But like I said, I went way up on the mountain, there was a lot of blueberries up there, because that's because the permafrost is still next to the surface for moisture.
1: Do you remember how your family kept berries long ago, before there were freezers?
0: We used to use wooden cakes. When they used to ship butter up, they used wooden cakes. They preserved that in salt water. Wine and beer used to come in cakes, so we get that from the trader, and we use those for the berries, to preserve the berries. It's really observed the taste and everything with the wood sugar. We put a lot of sugar in it.
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5: On a summer day in Dutch Harbor, a red fox and a bald eagle sit side by side on a picnic table in a park. A breeze ruffles their fur and feathers, and while they occasionally glance at each other, they are unconcerned. A video of the pair is online, and a magazine writer contacts me, wondering, what is up with these animals? Have I seen anything like this before? I have. We often think of animal relationships as predators and prey, or animals competing for a shared resource. But many times, animals are just coexisting. On salmon streams where food is abundant, I've seen black bears and bald eagles resting side by side. In the summer of 2007, a dead humpback whale beached in Glacier Bay, and I saw 6 wolves and 5 brown bears feeding side by side on it. We anchored off that beach several times on a week-long visit and watched them feeding and resting. If that had been a moose carcass in the winter, whoever found it first would have claimed it and defended it. But this whale represented so much food, it wasn't an issue. A fox and a bald eagle are not at odds. A bald eagle primarily eats fish, and while it might scavenge a roadkill, it is unlikely to target a healthy adult fox. And a fox is not going to jump a bald eagle. And both can become habituated and comfortable around people and places where they feel safe and tolerated. Sounds wild. I'm Riley Woodford.

0: Hi, I'm Clint Brown, your host for Raven Story. Travel is difficult in Alaska. Many elements can slow you down, such as deep snow, thick brush, or slushy snow caused by water seeping up through cracks in the ice called overflow. In this chapter of Raven Story, Justin Patsy tells the story of an extremely difficult journey.
1: We started over there at 5 o'clock in the morning. I had to climb to go over the hill, you know. He snowshoe all day without eating. Finally, we hit that Caillou Flats. We come out there from the hills, you know. Make tea. By that time, it's getting dark. But we want to make it to the camp, you know. Our camp is about 7-8 miles yet. A long ways to walk. The snow is deep and dogs is breaking right through. Anyway, about 10 o'clock that night, we hit one lake. Crispin, he walked across, but he didn't tell us there was overflow under that. And it's about 40 below. All kind of dogs, they start walking that water. So I hollered for Crispin, he was over at the portage. Long to wait. We got to the other side. We barely made the sleigh, got full of ice too. And I told him, start cleaning those. You know, they were freezing really, them dogs. Ice got on their feet. And we start cleaning them. Well, we did that and we let them rest for a while. We cleaned the sleigh. But from there it was pretty good. It was no more overflow. But it was cold and that loose snow, you know, and dogs, cold. But 12 o'clock at night we got to the camp. There was moonlight, you know, moonlight, but who could we know where we were going? We got to the camp, made fire. I didn't want to even eat. Tired, you know. But we still had to take care of those dogs. But we had dog barns there already. You know, we put them in dog barns. Next stage, the dogs didn't want to come out. Some of them were frozen in between them. We would see them, you know. Some of them were okay, but all the worst ones we'll have to get rid of them. We didn't want to do that, but they couldn't walk on that loose snow or trail. The skin peeled off with the ice. So how come they were just raw bleeding? So we had to get rid of them.
0: Raven Story is produced at KIYU Galena in partnership with Justin Patsy and the United States Fish and Wildlife Service. And I'm your host, Clint Brown.

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0: 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Weather time now for the Lower Keokuk and Middle Yukon Valleys. For tonight in Galena, clear skies, and it'll be a cool one, down to about 17 degrees overnight tonight. However, it'll be shining sun all over our Friday with a high of 33 degrees, but back to 17 over Friday night, and it should be sunny and 37 on Saturday. Checking in with Tananaw now, partly cloudy night ahead for you with a low down about 23 degrees. For tomorrow, mid-30 temperatures and sunshine, should be blue skies through Saturday and Sunday, too. Highs in the 30s and low of 12 degrees Friday night with those clear skies. In St. Mary's, a partly cloudy night for you, too, tonight, and a low in the mid-20s. Tomorrow looks like a high of 39 and sun shining. Your Saturday is looking pretty shiny, too, at 40 degrees. And then Sunday, a slight chance of rain returns to St. Mary's.
1: Coming to you from the end of the road, it's Alaska's showcase for great music. Acoustic Accents. Hi, folks, and thanks so much for tuning in. As always, it's a real pleasure to have you along. We're kicking things off this week with some American roots music, featuring fresh tracks from Margot Silker, Josiah and the Bonnevilles, and Bella White. From there, we'll spend some time with folk troubadours Scott Cook and John Gorka, along with Irish singer-songwriter Eileen Laverty. Later in the hour, we'll explore the neo-traditional side of indie folk with new music from Ferris and Jason Romero, Ken and Brad Kaludner, and Two Runner. Then we'll wrap things up with a terrific set of Grassicana from Old Crow Medicine Show, Bronwyn, and the Steel Drivers. We've got lots of great songs on tap this week, and they're all coming your way right here on Acoustic Accents. As promised, here's a brand new song from Margot Silker.

from her new release, A Sign in the Weather. That was Bella White with Two Times. Before that, it was Josiah and the Bonnevilles with One Day at a Time. It's from their new album, As Is. And we open this week's program with Margot Silker. Margot is set to release her third studio album in just a few weeks. And we heard the lead single and title track from that record, A Little White Cross. Coming up next, we're going to turn the clock back about 25 years for a John Gorka favorite. And we'll hear a great cover from Irish-born singer-songwriter Eileen Laverty. But first, here's a brand new song from the always affable Canadian folk singer Scott Cook.

From The Company You Keep, that's a classic Gorka album released about 25 years ago. Before that, we heard from Irish-born singer Eileen Laverty. Originally from Belfast, Eileen's family immigrated to Canada when she was six, and she's been a fixture on the Canadian folk scene for many years. We listened to her interpretation of the Cheryl Wheeler song, Summerfly, and it's from her album, Ground Beneath My Feet. And we open the set with Canadian troubadour Scott Cook, revealing all the things he doesn't know in a song called Something to Do with Love. That's from Scott's new release, Troubadourly Yours. When we come back, we'll lean into some neo-traditional sounds with plenty of banjos and fiddles from three talented duos, Ferris and Jason Romero, Ken and Brad Kaludner, and Two Runner. Then we'll wrap things up with Americana and a healthy dose of bluegrass from Old Crow Medicine Show, Bronwyn, and the Steel Drivers. I do hope you'll stick around for all of it. I'm Bud Johnson, and you're tuned to Acoustic Accents.

Closing out that set, it was Paige Anderson and Emily Rose. They performed together as Two Runner. We heard their song Road Runner, and it's from their debut album, Porch Light. Before that, it was the father and son duo, Ken and Brad Kludner, with Little Bird of Heaven. It's a great track from their album, Hands Cove. Also in the mix, the married duo, Ferris and Jason Romero, gave us Georgie. That was from their new record, These Are the Days That Turn Into Years. And we kicked off our banjo-laden set with an instrumental from Benny Blue. It's called March of the Mollusk, and it comes from his latest album, When I Am a Fossil. If you have any questions about anything you heard on today's show, or if you like a copy of the playlist, I'd love to hear from you. Just send an email to info@acousticaccents.com. Be sure to include today's program number. It's 2638. And by all means, let us know where you're listening from, whether it's over the airwaves or online. It's always great to connect. All right, coming up in this next set, we've got the Still Drivers and Fiddle Wizard Bronwyn. But first, here's Old Crow Medicine Show, joined by a couple of pretty impressive friends, Molly Tuttle and Dale McCurry.

from their 2008 self-titled debut. That was the Still Drivers with If It Hadn't Been for Love. You may have recognized the voice of Chris Stapleton on that song. That record was made back when Chris was still a member of the band, several years before he became the country megastar that he is today. Before that, it was Bronwyn with Rainbow Trout. I love that song. It's from her new album, Rattlin' Bones. And we kicked off the set with Old Crow Medicine Show and My Side of the Mountain. That's a standout track from their new album, Union Made. That one, by the way, featured a couple of special guests, bluegrass legend Dale McCurry and Molly Tuttle, who also happens to be engaged to Old Crow founding member and frontman Ketch Secor. Well, that's just about all the time we've got for this week. Thank you so much for spending the hour with me. Before we go, let's finish things up with one of my favorite progressive bluegrass bands. Here to play us out, it's the infamous String Dusters.

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Well, that's going to do it for this week's program. I sure hope you enjoyed it, and you'll tune in again next week at this time for another edition of Acoustic Accents.

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1: Well, weather time now for the Lower Keokuk and Middle Yukon Valleys. For tonight in Galena, clear skies, and it'll be a cool one, down to about 17 degrees overnight tonight. However, it'll be shining sun all over our Friday with a high of 33 degrees, but back to 17 over Friday night, and it should be sunny and 37 on Saturday. Checking in with Tannenon now, partly cloudy night ahead for you with a low down about 23 degrees. For tomorrow, mid-30 temperatures and sunshine, should be blue skies through Saturday and Sunday too. Highs in the 30s and low of 12 degrees Friday night with those clear skies. In St. Mary's, a partly cloudy night for you too tonight and a low in the mid-20s. Tomorrow looks like a high of 39 and sun shining. Your Saturday is looking pretty shiny too at 40 degrees. And then Sunday, a slight chance of rain returns to St. Mary's.
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2: Good evening, everyone. This is KIYU Galena. The time is 8 p.m. Current temperature outside the studio here in Galena showing 26.2 degrees under mostly clear skies, I believe. Yep. Looks pretty clear out there. Okay. Again, this is Jerry and I'll be cruising with the tunes up until the hour of midnight. Starting out the show tonight will be the one and only Terry A. and Strong Arms, Without Mild Misery.

All right, and that was Curtis Carlo and Billy Demosky of Galena with Heartaches by the Numbers. Okay, moving right along here, I believe we have some Jackie D. Shannon.

All right, and that was the Marvelettes there with Please, Mr. Postman. Okay, moving right along here. Again, this is KIYU Galena. The time is 8:30 p.m. Current temperature outside the studio here in Galena showing 24.6 degrees under clear skies. Again, this is Jerry Nolan cruising with the tunes. It's Friday night up until the hour midnight. Okay, I believe up next we have some Jenny C. Riley.

Jenny C. Riley with O Singer. All right, moving right along, I believe up next we have some Creed with Higher.

right, and that was some CCR there with Keep On Chugglin' Live. All right, moving on down the line here, I believe. Up next, we have some Bob Seger.

All right, and that was some Bob Seger there with Blind Love. All right. And up next, I believe, we have Fraulein by the late Billy McCarty. And that's going out to Marianne and the family with a happy birthday. And that's coming from Jerry down in Galena. Thank you.

All right, and that was Fraulein by the late Billy McCarty and company. And that was going out to Marianne and family. With a happy birthday, and that's coming from Jerry. Okay, moving right along here, I believe. Up next, we have some Fleetwood Mac.

All right, and that was from Bryan Adams with Everything I Do It For You. Okay, I believe up next we have some Fat Finger with Baby Blue.

All right, a little bit of Amy Winehouse there. Okay, I believe up next we have some Alabama.

All right, and that was some Alabama there with Sheena. Moving right along, I believe. Up next, we have some Beyonce.

All right, that was some Beyonce with Halo. Alrighty, moving right on down the line here. Up Neil, we have Neil Diamond with Sherry.

All right, and that was Neil Diamond there. Okay, I believe up next we have Sir Douglas Quintet with Texas Me. And that's going out to the family and my family's in Nolato, Ten, and Chaz and Hughes. And that's coming from Shirley in Ten.

All right, and that was Sir Douglas Quintet with Texas Me. Okay, and that was going out to Family and Nalato, Tanana, and Chaz and Hughes. And that was from Shirley in Tanana. All righty, moving right along here, I believe. Up next, we have some Brooks and Dunn.

All right, now some Brooks and Dunn. With, you're gonna miss me. Okay, I believe. Well, up next, we have the Ronettes.

All right, and that was the Ronettes with Be My Baby. Okay, I believe up next we have some Simon and Garfunkel.

All right, that was Simon and Garfunkel with I Am a Rock. Again, current temperature outside the studio here in Galena showing about 21.2 degrees above the zero mark. All right, again, this is Jerry Nolner cruising with the tunes. It's Friday night, opportunity hour, midnight. Okay, moving right along. I believe we have some John Lennon.

All right, that was some John Lennon there with Stand By Me. Okay, moving right on down the line here, I believe we have some Johnny Rivers with Memphis.

All right, a little bit of Johnny Rivers there with Memphis. Moving right on down the line here, I believe we have some Nancy Sinatra with These Boots Are Made for Walking.

All right, and that was Nancy Sinatra with "These Boots Are Made for Walking." Moving right on down the line here.

All right, and that was the Ronettes with Walking in the Rain. Okay, moving right along here, I believe we have some Jackie D. Shannon.

All right, and that was some Jackie D. Shannon there with Needles and Pins. Moving around down the line here, I believe we have some Supremes

0: All right, and that was the Supremes with Come See About Me. Up next, I believe, we have Help Me Make It Through the Night by the late Willie McCurdy. And that's going out to everyone cruising with the tunes tonight. And that's coming from Helen and Tanana. Okay, here, where did it go?
1: Take the red bell on

All right. That was the late Willie and Billy McCarty with Help Me Make It Through the Night. And that was going out to everyone who's cruising with the tunes tonight. And that was coming from Helen up there in Canada. Okay. Hello, hello, KIYU. Let's see. Let me write this down. Grab a pen.

Okay, you take care. Bye.

All right, and that was The Temptations with My Girl. Okay, moving right along here, I believe we have Tommy James and the Shondells with Moni Moni.

All right. Some Tommy James and the Shondells with Moni Moni. Okay, moving right on down the line here. Up next, we have some Fats Domino's.

All right, that was some Fats Domino with my girl Josephine. Moving on down the line here, I believe we have some Irreplaceable by Beyonce.

All right, and that was some Beyonce with Irreplaceable. All right. Moving right along here, I believe we have one going out to Marianne McCarty. And it's a Midnight Special. And that's got to be by, that one's going to be by CCR, because that's the one we want to have. And that's coming from Laverne, Sister and Family.

All right, and that was some Proud Mary by CCR, and that was going out to, alrighty, Marianne McCarty, and that was coming from Laverne, Sister and Family, here in Galena. Okay, moving right along here. I believe we have some Elvis Presley.

All right, some Elvis Presley there with Suspicious Minds. Okay, moving on down the line here. I believe up next we have some David Bowie.

right. And that was some David Bowie with Heroes. Moving right along here, I believe we have the Dixie Cups.

Again, this Jerry Nolan cruising with tunes till the hour of midnight. Current time is 11:28 p.m. Okay, I believe up next we have some Wilson Pickett here.

All right, that was Wilson Pickett there with Mustang Sally. Okay, moving right along, we have some Journey with Lights.

All right, that was some journey there with Lights. Moving right on down the line here, I believe we have some Great White

And that was The Great White with Once Bitten, Twice Shy. Okay, moving on down the line here. I believe we have some golden earring.

All right, that was some Golden Earring with Radar Love. Moving right along here, I believe we have some David Bowie.

All right, a little bit of David Bowie there with China Girl. I believe up next we have some Diana Ross and the Supremes.

All right. And that was Diana Ross and the Supremes with My World is Empty Without You, Babe. Up next will be the last tune of the evening. It's going to be the one and only Terry Ann Strongarms with A Thousand Miles of Misery, closing out my show tonight.

All right, and that was Terry Ann Strongarms with A Thousand Miles of Misery. Closing out the show tonight. Everyone have a safe weekend. This has been Jerry Nolan, the Cruising with the Tunes this Friday night. And have a safe weekend.

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it around a bit. He reached in the pocket of his mystery robe and he whipped out a shaving kit. Now I thought it was a razor and a can of foaming goo, but he told me right then when the top popped open there was nothing his box won't do with the oil of Aphrodite and the dust of the Grand Wazoo. He said, you might not believe this, little fellow, but it'll cure your asthma too. And I said, oh.

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0: Today on the New Yorker Radio Hour, I'll be talking with the actor Jeremy Strong. He stars in a new movie about Facebook founder Mark Zuckerberg.
1: Part of my job in sort of fighting his fight is, and this is going to be an unpopular thing to say in this climate, trying to have an empathetic understanding of this person's struggle. Somebody who's besieged and embattled, someone who, it is my belief, is idealistic and principled, if wrong.
0: The film is The Social Reckoning, and it's written and directed by Aaron Sorkin.
1: Aaron said that when he writes a character, it's as if that character is arguing to God why he should be admitted to heaven.
0: Jeremy Strong on The Social Reckoning, Succession, and much more. That's all in the New Yorker Radio Hour, right after the news.

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1: Welcome to The New Yorker Radio Hour. I'm David Remnick. In 2010, when the film The Social Network came out, Facebook itself was only 6 years old. YouTube and Twitter, they were even younger. Social media was remaking the internet as we knew it, and the whiz kid Mark Zuckerberg, who famously dropped out of Harvard to launch Facebook to the world when he was barely old enough to drink, he was hailed as a genius. 16 years later, the world looks very different because of social media, and the pushback against Facebook, Instagram, and other platforms is obviously enormous. Mark Zuckerberg, in some quarters, looks like public enemy number one. The 2010 film was written by Aaron Sorkin, and Sorkin brings us back to Zuckerberg's story now in a sequel, The Social Reckoning.
2: I am here to help Facebook, not hurt it, okay?
3: You send me a message. What would you like to talk about?
1: That film is set around 2021 as Facebook was dealing with leaks from a whistleblower about the harm it was causing. Public perception was beginning to turn severely for the worse.
4: People around here understand that when I say no, that's the end of the debate. I'm not 2 years out of a dorm room anymore, Charlie. Look around.
1: Playing Mark Zuckerberg is one of the best actors working today. Somebody who thinks very, very hard, very seriously about how to inhabit a complicated character. Jeremy Strong. I go to a screening of this new movie, and you haven't even opened your mouth where I was thrown back in my chair. Just the physicality of you, your posture, your physical bearing, and then, of course, it's interacting with my memory of him testifying in Congress and all this kind of thing. There's a certain kind of magic that's already happened without you opening your mouth yet, and I want to know what goes into that.
5: Well, first of all, that means the absolute world to me coming from you. Thank you. My task is to kind of surround the subject as completely as possible, leave no stone unturned in a kind of investigative mission to learn everything about them, both intellectually and viscerally. And the visceral part is more important because it's ultimately a non-intellectual process, unconscious process. I'm not thinking about my posture, how I hold my mouth or jawline. I'm not thinking about the voice. All of that, by the time you walk onto a set, and if it hasn't, you're in trouble, has to have become second skin.
1: There's another aspect here, is that you've got another performance of Mark Zuckerberg as a younger man by Jesse Eisenberg in an earlier film written by your director, Aaron Sorkin.
5: Yeah.
1: I'd love to know what role that plays and what role Aaron Sorkin, your director, plays, or does he leave creating the character entirely to you?
5: I loved the first movie, and I think Jesse's a great actor. I didn't really think about what he did in that film. Mm-hmm. That wasn't really something I ever thought about. I thought only about Mark Zuckerberg. In the same way that when I played Roy Cohn, I didn't go back and look at James Woods. I didn't go back and look at Pacino. If anything, because the anxiety of influence might, that might have an effect. And I think the goal is to own it and to find your version and to connect to your own inchoate instincts and let your intuition guide you.
1: Is this a harder thing to do when you're playing somebody who's quote unquote real as opposed to somebody who's made up by a screenwriter?
5: Yeah, I think it's a different set of challenges. And in this case, I mean, I have to attempt to create a character or embody a character with such belief and conviction that you might accept it and you might suspend your disbelief. You might forget about Jesse. Mm-hmm. You might even forget about what Mark looked like in 2019 in front of Congress. And so that's my only goal.
1: I think by now, a lot of people are, to put it mildly, fed up with Mark Zuckerberg. And they weren't necessarily when they went to see
5: the first movie.
1: The first movie.
5: Sure.
1: And by now, he's at a different level of wealth and power and influence that was unimaginable even to him. And you reach out to him. You write him a letter. Is that right,
5: John? I wrote him an email.
1: And what did it say? And what were you looking for?
5: I essentially said, you've probably heard that I'm going to be portraying you in this film, or a character based on you. And I just want you to know that I take this very seriously, that I'm trying to learn everything, and that I'm going to approach it with respect and veracity as much as possible.
1: Yeah. And what do you hear from him?
5: Well, the response, I don't feel that I can speak to that because it was private and I don't want to violate that. But
1: what was the spirit of the response?
5: I think the spirit of the response was hedged but responsive. And I wouldn't say that he was grateful. I think if I were Mark, I would be rightly cautious and wary mm-hmm. of another film being made, given that there's a lot about the first film that is fictional. This is Aaron Sorkin's version.
1: For sure, and you can hear it in the speech rhythms
5: yeah.
1: and the way that it's very Sorkinian.
5: Yes, so I'm playing...
1: Even to the point where he parodies himself a couple of times and, can we have the room, I think somebody says at some point
5: right.
1: in a kind of West Wingy
5: right.
1: Way of self-awareness.
5: You know, I think one of the things that I was trying to understand was this transition into a wartime CEO, essentially, somebody who's besieged and embattled and yet determined, someone who, it is my belief, is idealistic and principled, if wrong. At the time the movie starts, you know, we've had 2016 election interference by state actors, we've had the Macedonian trolls, misinformation campaign. We've had Rohingya violence against the Rohingyas, Muslims in Myanmar in 2014. You know, all of these things create this intensification of pressure on this person. This crucible of pressure contending with content moderation of hate speech, terrorist content, harmful content, child exploitation, election misinformation, all of these things under investigation by the FBI, the DOJ, the SEC, the FTC by 2019, and also by 2019, 100 billion pieces of information flowing across their platforms every day. So part of my job in understanding him and sort of fighting his fight is, and this is going to be an unpopular thing to say in mm-hmm. this climate, is trying to have a kind of empathy, an empathetic understanding of this person's struggle.
1: But the empathy is not a political empathy. It's an empathy of trying to imagine yourself as that person,
5: yes.
1: seeing the world as he
5: yes,
1: might.
5: Yes, it's I would say the empathy is a necessary and perhaps the vital component of this art form, which is to be, in a sense, impartial. I am representing him. You know, Aaron said that when he writes a character, it's as if that character is arguing to God why he should be admitted to heaven. And I think I would recuse myself from playing the role if I was going to inject my own subjective judgment or condemnation of a character.
1: Did you change your view of Mark Zuckerberg when you started out as just a citizen who, like anybody, was reading about him, was watching him? Did the process of going so deep on him as a character and then playing him change your view of the human?
5: Sure.
1: Yeah. How so?
5: I mean, when I tried to put myself in these shoes and feel the weight of these incredibly complex frontline decisions that have no precedent in the history of humankind, weighing on the one hand free speech and on the other hand safety, because ultimately every content moderation decision is about those things,
1: right.
5: voice versus harm. On the margins those issues are incredibly complex. So that gave me a different kind of empathy for the person and people having to make those decisions and failing to make them perfectly. Now, I should say, I'm not ambivalent about, you know, how bad short-term dopamine-driven feedback loops are on the mental health of our young people. I'm not ambivalent to those things. I'm not ambivalent to the heinous fallacies of Alex Jones or to Holocaust denialism being on some of those platforms. Just to be really clear about that, I think those things are unequivocally wrong.
1: You played Roy Cohn, and I wonder, when the person, when it's so hard to find the good in them, like Roy Cohn, maybe I'm getting it wrong. That seems like a really hard task for an actor.
5: Well, you know, Roy Cohn was called by someone the pole star of human evil. And Ken Auletta told me he was the most monstrous person he'd ever encountered. So yes, that is hard. And I'm not sure looking for the good is the right way to frame it.
1: But what you're saying is not looking for the good, but looking for how that person sees himself and the world is the important thing.
5: Yeah, I mean, I think you're trying to see through their eyes and you're trying to understand their struggle.
1: Mm-hmm. Who's the model for you? Who's the actor that exemplifies both in process and result what you'd like to be? You had a Daniel Day-Lewis figure in your past.
5: Sure.
1: In that way.
5: Yeah, I mean, Daniel, you know, I worked for Daniel as
1: his assistant,
5: which was a profound and revelatory experience for me. And of course, he's someone that so many of us have been so inspired by. His commitment, his resolve, his willingness to, you know, in his words, make a fool of himself, mm-hmm. you know, to go out on a limb. But this, you know, Meryl is certainly somebody that we all feel that way about
1: Meryl Streep.
5: Meryl mm-hmm. Streep. Dustin Hoffman, you know, who recently said to me, I don't know how I did it. And you feel like you'll never be able to do it again each time.
1: I'm speaking with the actor Jeremy Strong. He stars in The Social Reckoning, a new film about Mark Zuckerberg and Facebook. We'll continue in just a moment. This is the New Yorker Radio Hour.
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0: This is the New Yorker Radio Hour. I'm David Remnick, and I've been speaking today with Jeremy Strong. Strong stars as Mark Zuckerberg in The Social Reckoning, Aaron Sorkin's latest film. Many critics consider Jeremy Strong the Dustin Hoffman or Al Pacino of today. He's played Kendall Roy on Succession, along with Roy Cohn in The Apprentice, and recently, Bruce Springsteen's manager, John Landau. He's well known in Hollywood for an immensely intense level of preparation for his roles. For example, he might stay in character for long stretches of time during filming or speak only in the accent of his character, even while off the set. We'll continue our conversation now. How much is your approach helpful to a director and your fellow castmates? How much does it throw them off? You're super involved in these things. When you did your own research on Roy Cohn for The Apprentice, for example, you ended up, you yourself, adding a scene to the movie that wasn't in the script that had to do with diamond cufflinks, if I remember.
1: Oh, yeah.
0: Is that something that's appreciated by the people around you, or how does this work?
1: I mean...
0: You're laughing.
1: No, I think... I can't really speak to that. Of course, some people seem to have been, it is never my intention to interfere with anyone else's experience or anyone else's way of working. First, do no harm, right?
0: Right.
1: But commit to your to what you're doing, and utterly.
0: Meaning you get frustrated sometimes with other people who are not?
1: No, just meaning that I'm just there to commit utterly to serving the material.
0: Right.
1: And so if some people feel that I'm taking it too seriously or it changes the molecules in the room in a way that makes something uncomfortable, I guess that's something that I don't feel that I need to apologize for. Because I believe, and I think the directors that I work with all believe, that it's in service of the material. And I personally think that a lot of the reactions to it are of a personal nature.
0: That hurt.
1: What do you mean?
0: Well, let's talk about what we're talking about in this sense. So we met last year at the Telluride Film Festival.
1: Yeah.
0: I saw you, and I really admire you. And I'd seen you in any number of films, and I thought I should walk in the other direction because we had published a profile of you by Michael Shulman in 2021 that I read as something that was about a serious artist being not self-serious in the derisive sense, but serious. And yeah, there were people in it that, you know, poked fun at your method and because they did it a different way. And I read it in an entirely different way. I did not read this as a profile that was making fun of somebody above all or anything of the like. But I know that you were hurt by it, at least in the immediate aftermath of it, that you didn't like it and saw it as a betrayal of trust, I think is the phrase you used. And these moments of what you, which I admired, your honesty in that piece and openness, that's what was rare about it and startling. But you didn't feel that way, certainly not in the immediate aftermath.
1: I would only say that what I shared, what I talked about as a betrayal of trust, I feel like, you know, it could have been met with, because I've had other different experiences with different journalists, it perhaps could have been met with more compassion. And that's what I would have wished for. But listen, you know, all's fair in love and war. So I think the thing about this film, this work, the work that I care most about, Roy Cohn, you know, these are right on the fault line of everything that's going on in our world right now. And so if I take my job seriously, it is commensurate with the kind of subjects that I feel that I'm working on.
0: You went on did a Super Bowl commercial to make fun of your own seriousness in the wake of that profile. a Dunkin' Donuts commercial, which was pretty hilarious. Why'd you do that? Did you feel you had to take the air out of that imagery of self-seriousness?
1: No, you know, to be honest,
0: have fun.
1: It was really that I was asked to do it. Ben Affleck asked me to do it, and the pitch of what it was not something that excited me. And then,
0: so you rewrote it,
1: and then I rewrote it, and just, you know, had an image of, I think it's Marty Sheen in Apocalypse Now coming out of that sludge,
0: right.
1: And I sort of had like a middle of the night image of somebody coming out of coffee beans. So it just evolved from there. There's nothing, you know, it wasn't a, but Enemy of the Ibsen play was a response to that profile for me, because Ibsen had written Ghosts, which he felt like mm-hmm. was a deeply personal expression that was met with ridicule and scorn by people who he thought would meet it with understanding and approbation. And Enemy of the People, which is, you know, about someone attempting to tell the truth to a community who sees himself as a servant of the people, but is called instead an enemy of the people.
0: Right.
1: You know, this ongoing question about, like, how does it make other actors feel? It feels along those lines of trying to make me into an enemy of the people when I strongly see my job as a servant of. Not that that's what you're trying to do.
0: In a million years, I wouldn't have read it like that.
1: But
0: I'm not you.
1: But you know, I think that what Aaron is doing, The Social Reckoning, is about this. The big question of this movie, and I think a question that hangs over, you know, like the sword of Damocles over some of these CEOs, is the question that was asked to Benjamin Franklin in 1787 outside the Constitutional Convention. You know, what have you given us? A republic, if you can keep it. Mm-hmm. And I think that, you know, that's what's at stake in this movie, as Aaron sees it. These issues of truth decay, of the denial of truth, you know, these things are so potent and they're so important that to me it warrants just being completely all in to show up and give these things everything I can possibly give them. So yeah, I, you know, if I have a Polish voice for those 7 months,
0: which is for another film, yeah.
1: Which is for this Peter Morgan film, The Boys from Brazil, that's just, you know, that's much ado about nothing.
0: Meaning it's in service to something.
1: Yeah, yeah.
0: You were in a film about the Chicago Seven.
1: Yeah.
0: You played Jerry Rubin, who was the great comedian radical of that group.
1: Yeah.
0: I remember as a kid reading his classic book, Do It.
1: Yeah, great book.
0: And at one point, you wanted Aaron Sorkin to spray you with tear gas, you know, for the verisimilitude of what was happening at this demonstration. And Aaron Sorkin took your suggestion in his telling, but he decided that it might hurt a lot of people. But it was an example of your, you know, some would call it craziness and others would call it devotion to the craft or the need for some sense of realism.
1: Sure. I
0: want
1: to kind of demythologize that a little bit because...
0: Go ahead.
1: You know, first of all, what you're alluding to is what happened in Grant Park between the Chicago police and the yippies and everyone.
0: Democratic,
1: you know,
0: Convention of 68.
1: Yeah, mm-hmm. Everyone who was protesting the war in Vietnam and the Democratic Convention. And, you know, if you watch Haskell Wexler's incredible documentary, Medium mm-hmm. Cool, you're right in there and you feel this sort of authoritarian police state and the incredible violence that was happening. So I think what I want to do is capture what was at stake and mm-hmm. what was happening and what those people were putting themselves through, what they were putting on the line. Now, what I wanted to do, I want to be very clear, involved no one else and would have involved no one else.
0: Fair enough.
1: It was, you know, for the purpose of a close-up and to have the physiological effects of what that would
0: of your eyes burning.
1: I don't really, you know, the goal in a sense... You know, Brando put himself in a bathtub of ice once to get a certain effect of numbness. So you don't want to act, is the point. You don't ever want to act.
0: I had seen you, as we all had, in smaller roles. But then Succession came along, and you play this incredibly complex, sad, damaged, intelligent, unaware, it's just an incredibly complicated character. But this one is neither entirely made up nor based in a very clear way on a character like Mark Zuckerberg.

0: Jesse wrote, but it's not a one-to-one, it's not, I would say, about them.
1: Have you ever indulged in therapy? And if so, is it helpful in this work?
0: I mean, sure, I've had therapy. I've read a lot about psychology. I'm married to a psychiatrist. Is it helpful in this work? Not really, because, I mean, insofar as it gives you a deeper understanding of human psychology, sure.
1: But an understanding of yourself and,
0: I'm not sure,
1: and your resources.
0: I'm not sure yourself, you know, what I'm trying to do is disappear into a role. That's what my heroes did. That's what, when you see Ben Kingsley play Simon Wiesenthal in The Murderers Among Us, and then you see him play Adolf Eichmann, you know, a few years ago, like, I don't see the guy anymore. I just see those characters. So that for me has always been the Holy Grail.
1: Do you care how he will react to this film, how Mark Zuckerberg will encounter this film?
0: I do, yeah.
1: You do?
0: Yeah.
1: What reaction would disappoint you or upset you?
0: I mean, I think my hope is that the film is a dialectic rather than a polemic, rather than, there's a kind of trend generally of like, it's all Facebook's fault, like all of it, everything.
1: Mm-hmm.
0: Now,
1: including the weather.
0: Yeah, just, yeah. It's all their fault. And I don't think that that is a, you know, when we talk about truth decay and the deterioration of civil discourse, our storytelling plays a really important role in that. So I personally, and that's why I reached out to Mark, and my feelings as we were doing it, because I was defending him a lot when we were making the film, to my director.
1: What were you defending to Aaron Sorkin, specifically?
0: Just arguing for Mark's point of view, arguing for...
1: Because you thought he was right, or you thought that's how he would see the world?
0: That's how he would see the world.
1: It's a big difference.
0: Yeah, I mean, I sent Aaron emails, as Mark sometimes at night.
1: I understand.
0: But I'm not... I've taken Jeremy out of this at that point, which I know sounds crazy, but it's really not. It's about sort of negative space. You want to create room to enter into this other person's experience.
1: Is there an afterlife to it? You finish a role, it's wrapped, it's ready to air. Does it still live inside you, or is it gone?
0: I think I'm changed by some of these things. You know, they take you places experientially. I always answer with other people's words because they're better than mine. So I'll say, there's a poem that I really love by Stanley Kunitz that you might know, called The Layers. And he writes, I have walked through many lives, some of them my own, and I am not who I was, though some principle of being abides from which I struggle not to stray.
1: Jeremy Strong, thank you.
0: Thanks, David.
1: Jeremy Strong. He plays Mark Zuckerberg in The Social Reckoning, which opens next week. And you can read our profile of Jeremy Strong by Michael Shulman at NewYorker.com. 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

0: This is the New Yorker Radio Hour. I'm David Remnick. In 2023, a young reporter for the Wall Street Journal working in Moscow was arrested by Russian authorities and charged with espionage. His name is Evan Gershkovich. For Putin's regime to lock up an American journalist on charges that were obviously blatantly false was shocking. I'm a former Moscow correspondent myself. I'm on the board of the Committee to Protect Journalists, and so I watch these threats to the press very closely, and this felt like a distinctly dangerous escalation of Putin's authoritarian tactics in the wake of his invasion of Ukraine. Evan Gershkovich spent 16 months in prison before his release in an exchange of prisoners. He details his experience in a new book, This Cursed Beautiful Land. We published an excerpt from the book at newyorker.com, and I spoke to Evan Gershkovich last week at a live event in New York City. Why you? There aren't an infinite number of correspondents. Why you? Is it because you were out of town? Is it because you grew up in a Russian emigre household? Your language skills, what was it? Why you?
1: So I think I don't think I'll ever have the answer. And the book doesn't actually pose a complete answer. It's a bit of a question that's left open. And but I think there's several reasons. One is that Putin addressed the FSB, the Domestic Intelligence Agency, formerly the KGB, at the end of 22, near the end of the first year of the full-scale invasion, and said, you guys have to catch a spy next year. He said it in more, official language, like you need to do a better job of catching
0: Because they
1: traitors.
0: Need to crack down on traitors, or they needed fresh meat for a trade?
1: So I think that it's partly he's telling them we need to, shore up the war effort. So it's partly paranoia, but it's also fresh meat for a trade because at that point there was Paul Whelan in Russia, an American on espionage charges. And the Americans were trying to bring him home, and the Russians were telling them, well, he's not going home until Vadim Krasikov, an FSB assassin, comes home from Germany.
0: Right.
1: He had murdered a guy in broad daylight there, sent from Russia on a mission. And the Americans were saying, well, this is crazy. We can't get the Germans to do this. So then I think, and the kind of hostage diplomacy game had already been playing out for a few years. Like, they had traded Trevor Reed, a Marine, Brittany Griner, a basketball player. And I think they were looking at how they could stack Americans, maybe do a two-for-one, like the way a trade works. And so you start looking at your environment. You have this order to catch a spy. I think an American is the valuable ones. But you also need somebody who's going to make a splash. And so I think you start looking at a journalist as, one option. And I was up to reporting that, some people might call it brave, other people might call it reckless.
0: What do you call it?
1: I call it a mix, I think, I think it's important reporting the work that we do, the work I was doing,
0: But I mean the specific thing. You were pursuing Russian military readiness, and your attempt, I think, was to get material that would tell you more about the war effort, which is utterly verboten. And you met a source in Yekaterinburg, and he turned out to be part of a setup, obviously. You get arrested, and I want to know, after you've been brought in, they've pummeled you, and you realize you're not being tortured, which is good news.
1: Right.
0: But what did you think would happen? Did you think that this would be a couple of days, this would be a year, this would be interminable? What did you think?
1: I thought a year and a half to three. So,
0: Why?
1: When they came in for the arrest and they announced that I'm under arrest, they say that they're with the FSB. So that's your first signal that it's not the local police. They don't torture me. They don't try to get any information from me. They just present me with my charges. And so you quickly realize, oh, it's a setup, probably for a swap. And the first night I'm in prison, we had a TV in prison, and on the state news channel, the host said, this might be cynical to say, but we've replenished our exchange fund, which is the term the Russians use as the kind of like pool of people they use for a swap. And so then you start thinking, well, okay, if it's for a swap, this isn't going to, these things don't happen quickly.
0: But you were that collected that you were able to think without excessive emotion about your
1: ups and downs, uh-huh. like big ups and downs in the first week, two, three, and then, you know, lows. But in the beginning, you know, you're in a kind of state of shock. Like I remember the first, it took me, you know, 6 days to start keeping a diary. And for when I started putting the book together, I actually called my Russian lawyers and started going over some of the first memories. And they remembered me saying within the first week that I think this is for a swap and I think it's for Krasikov.
0: Krasikov being
1: the assassin in Germany, right. That I think they've stacked Americans.
0: The
1: basically.
0: Russians desperately wanted back.
1: Yeah, I don't think we totally know why, but
0: I don't think it was for his good deeds.
1: No.
0: what really interested me is that you end up in the iconic Moscow prison. You end up in Lefortovo. Give me, in a granular way, what daily life was like in Lefortovo prison.
1: I think, you know, one thing to say is that the Russian state's gotten much more calculating about how it, you know, it keeps people in prison. And, you know, Victoria Roshina is a Ukrainian journalist taken captive around the same time. She was reporting in Russian-occupied territory, and she came back in a body bag. Her organs were removed, so her family couldn't know what happened to her. I'm held in a completely different way. So I'm allowed to get books. I'm allowed to get letters. I can watch, you know, the TV. And so my life is more, you know, it's psychologically difficult and it's about the drudgery. So we would read in the mornings. You might get taken on your walk during that period.
0: Slow down on the reading.
1: Oh, yeah, sure.
0: When we first met, I'll never forget, I asked you what was available in the prison library. And you said, well, you know, I read Solzhenitsyn, I read Brodsky, I read this, that. I couldn't wrap my head around that.
1: Yeah. The library is really, really rich. I mean, there's a, you know, I was surprised too. And then my lawyers, the first time they came to visit me in prison when they were allowed to come for a visit, I brought that up. And they were like, well, a lot of really smart people have been here. To them, it was obvious.
0: It's not a question of IQ. It's a question of access.
1: And that changed halfway through.
0: But why are they letting you see those books in the beginning?
1: I think a bit of Russian, this word that I bring up in the book, распиздяйство, which means, best way to translate it, and I apologize for the French, but a mess as a result of not giving a, let's say, hoot. Mm-hmm. And it's, you know, the 9 months in, they culled the library. They took away anything written by so-called, you know, traitors and anything that showed the state in not a good light. But originally, you could have anything.
0: What were the best
1: Gulag memoirs? There were books by Ukrainian authors, Russian dissidents. Michelle Obama's memoir was in there. Arnold Schwarzenegger's, too.
0: Did you read that?
1: I did not.
0: It's pretty good.
1: Yeah, I'm sure.
0: So these guys around you, and you get this from the book, there's a certain, the fourth wall is broken at certain points during the course of the day. People let on in the sense that I know that you know that, et cetera. People made jokes with you. It wasn't, I'm not for a second saying this was a picnic, and the worst part of it sounds like your imagination of the suffering of your parents and friends at home.
1: Yeah, I mean, I think when you're in that situation and you realize, okay, they're gonna treat you like this kind of pristine package to be traded. I had this moment when, you know, early on I realized, you know, the warden would come in before any time the U.S. ambassador came to visit me, check if everything was okay. My, you know, the mattress was thicker than my cellmates. You know, they were treating me sort of as like a higher class citizen. And, you know, you start getting those kinds of signals. And then eventually, once he came to check on me before the ambassador came, and I'd hurt my knee exercising, and I told him, you know, like, actually, I'm surprised at how, you know, well you're treating me in a way. Then the prison nurse checked it out, gave me some physical therapy exercises. And he goes, of course, we care about your health. And I was like, well, the package has to be undamaged or the value will go down. And he checked his shoulder and he whispered, you know, he looked around and he whispered, you know, I didn't tell you this, but yes. So it's very bizarre, this kind of like open conversation. And there was a moment actually where an FSB investigator told me that he was like, look, we gathered enough evidence against you to imprison you, otherwise we would have poisoned you. And they do poison people abroad, but the argument I had with him, sort of similar, was that No, because I'm useful in a very specific way. But then, yeah, your loved ones and your family, it's always a black box. So you can write letters to them, you can explain.
0: This shocked me. So you were friends with Josh Yoffo, who writes for The New Yorker, and who at that time lived in Moscow. And I said, you know, I don't know Evan, but I'd like to write him a letter. I think that's probably impossible, right? He said, oh, no, I write all the time. And tell me about the system of letter writing to Russian prisoners.
1: You know, one interesting thing about the Russian state now is I think they don't really care what people have access to or what they say because they're in complete control. So, you know, the late opposition leader Alexei Navalny published his memoirs, which you published in The New Yorker from prison, right? And he's much more of an opponent to them, obviously, than I was.
0: But those were being snuck out.
1: They were being snuck out.
0: By his lawyers and so on.
1: But the FSB knows, I think, to a degree, because we, you know, you meet with your lawyer in a room and it's bugged. It's all open. And so I was getting letters in once a week or so, and then I would write letters and hand them in on Sunday nights. There was a censor that stamped the letters, but I think they were only stamping for, you know, if there was some sort of code, how to escape. But my friends, I thought it was heartwarming and cute and comical. They were trying to not write any sort of curse words because they were worried that that would mean that the letters wouldn't come through. So we were all kind of guessing at what was possible and not possible.
0: What was the hardest part? We've talked to, and I don't mean to be dismissive or in any way diminishing of this experience, because there must have been periods that were immensely hard. It seems to me, if I read the book properly, possibly the lowest low was involved Alexei Navalny, who, of course, was a dissident in the modern sense and certainly a martyr in any sense, and who died, was, I think, more accurately killed in a polar camp. Tell me about what you were thinking vis-a-vis Navalny's fate, how it affected you, and how his death affected you.
1: Yeah, so in the beginning, assuming it's for a swap, assuming, you know, the U.S. government's going to be frantically trying to, you know, free me because it's a big, you know, big global uproar, and they made statements early on that they were going to try to free me, and then, you know, my lawyers could come to the prison and bring the interns at the law firm were translating the Western press into Russian, and so I could read it. And then there was news that actually a deal started coming together with myself and Paul Whelan going to the U.S.
0: And you were well-informed throughout about all these machinations.
1: Yeah.
0: Through your lawyers, principally.
1: Through my lawyers, yeah. But also just through the news.
0: What was the reaction in the prison?
1: So I'm only with my cellmate. That's the only person I actually interact with other than prison guards. They completely isolate you from everybody else. And so my reaction and the reaction of my cellmate, because we had been talking about a possible swap, was one of horror. I later berated myself kind of for not thinking of Navalny first. I knew the guy, it's a guy you've joked together with.
0: And he's a really... Reporters knew him well.
1: Yeah, he's really, he's an incredibly brave and one of a generation person who would sacrifice himself for a cause like that. And the next 4 days go by in a complete haze.
0: Despair?
1: Yeah, I think not really, sort of not thinking much at all. Just sort of like you lay on your cot and you don't do anything.
0: You mentioned your cellmate. One of the most spectacular aspects of this book is the depiction of the relationship between you and your cellmate. Now, you do give yourself the liberty, which you inform the reader, where you take a few cellmates and kind of make a composite of them into one. But I think one personality particularly dominates. Tell me about him and your relationship.
1: So he's he admitted to violating the law. He had a illegal weapons factory maybe workshop, however we want to put it, and was selling weapons illegally. And so the way we got along was that he was really funny, and we had cultural touch points. I grew up in a home that was a kind of like facsimile of the Soviet Union in the way we watched Soviet comedies and cartoons, and then I'd lived in Russia for 5 years and caught up to pop culture.
0: What did you learn from him?
1: you know, one of the most important things I think you have to learn in a Russian prison, how you step into a cell is really important. I stepped into his cell. I reached out my hand for a handshake to introduce myself. And, you know, he said to me a Russian phrase that meant, he said, "What's the trouble?" And I didn't understand what that meant. And then he explained, I want you to tell me what your crime is. And the reasoning is that you can't shake the hand of, let's say, a pedophile. So I said, and this is where I thought he was, you know, immediately showed a great sense of humor and pop culture awareness was, you know, I explained to him, I said, you know, espionage. And so he freaks out. He's like, "You're a spy?" And I go, no. I'm not, I'm a foreign correspondent. They set me up. It's for a swap. And he starts laughing and he goes, "It's just like in Shawshank Redemption. Everyone here is innocent." He's funny.
0: After you got out, you would think from watching the scene at the airport, Andrews Air Force Base, there was a real happiness, relief there, and exhaustion. But there's other things happening inside of you that took time. Tell me about that.
1: Yeah, I mean, you're carried in the beginning on this sort of adrenaline, and yeah, pure joy. You're suddenly reunited with these people you've been missing and who've been worried about you and fighting for you. But I couldn't sleep at the beginning. The kind of prison experience I was in was really isolating. It felt like coming down from the International Space Station in a way. Suddenly, you know, there's all these faces and sights and sounds. And
0: people want things from you.
1: People want things from you, but you've also been in kind of kindergarten. You've been institutionalized. You've lost your agency. You don't know how to say yes to things. You just have to say yes to things and you can't say no. And so that you're relearning how to be an adult again, and you're absolutely overwhelmed. And one of the stranger feelings I had was this sort of pull to go back, not to Russia, but to prison specifically, because it's what's comfortable.
0: What does that mean, the desire to go back to prison?
1: It's a desire to have that kind of structure and being able to have conversations with people who understand you. So weirdly enough,
0: it happened in 16 months, which is it's not a short period of time, but it's not 20 years.
1: And it happened to a person who was a political prisoner, who was, you know, had a good job, financial support, a newsroom to go back to, a family. And, you know, you can only imagine what might happen to somebody who didn't have all that support. That quickly went away because I got a therapist. So I started with a PTSD therapist, and I kind of graduated that in 6 months.
0: And how long did it take to feel like your feet were on the ground? Honestly.
1: Maybe like 8 months, seven months. Yeah. And then to feel good, normal, maybe about the same amount of time as I was in.
0: So it's almost a full term until you feel like yourself.
1: Yep. I've been asked if I have Stockholm syndrome since. And, I don't know, I'm not a psychologist, but I don't think I do. And I think part of it is because of this connection to the place. You know, people get wrongfully accused of murder in the U.S. and then they spend 20 years in prison and then they're released and they're angry at the judicial system and whoever, but they're not, you know, they haven't renounced the United States. And I definitely don't support the Russian state, but I have sadness about what's happening to and what it's doing to, and anger about what it's doing to his neighbors. And
0: Evan, would you go back?
1: He'd have to be long gone.
0: Putin would have to be gone.
1: Yeah, he'd have to be long gone, and we'd have to see what the government is like. And
0: but I don't think he's going to be succeeded by second coming of Andrei Sakharov or Alexei Navalny.
1: Depends when it happens, right? I don't think so either. I guess hopefully we can all hold out hope that it could happen again one day. There could be this moment.
0: Yeah.
1: But no, I don't see it coming anytime soon either. And so.
0: You miss it?
1: Less and less. I did at the beginning. Yeah. I mean, it was the.
0: I don't mean jail. I mean Moscow.
1: Yeah, Moscow. Yeah. I mean, it was the place. It was the good distinction because I did. There was a moment. It was the place. You know, I got there when I was 25. I made some of the closest. Friends and people I'll ever make in life. And it was a interesting and fun place to live. And I think Russia is much more complicated than just, trying to expand its borders or keep, autocracy going. There's lovely people that live there and wish this wouldn't be happening. And, you know, I grew up on this kind of food and this kind of culture, and so it's close to me. And, you know, one day I would hope to be able to go back, but I agree. I don't think that's happening anytime soon.
0: Evan Gershkovich, thank you very much.
1: Thanks, everybody.
0: I spoke with Evan Gershkovich at the Temple Emanuel Stryker Centers in New York City. He writes about his imprisonment in Russia in a new book, This Cursed Beautiful Land, and he continues to report for the Wall Street Journal. I'm David Remnick. This is the New Yorker Radio Hour. Thanks for listening. I hope you'll join us next time.
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1: And clouds with lows around 29. Tomorrow, mostly cloudy, highs to 43, overnight lows around 31. And looking ahead to Monday, mostly cloudy skies, highs to 44 degrees, overnight lows around 30. 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Open Monday through Saturday, 11 to 6, and Sunday, 11 to 4. 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
2: From NPR News in Washington, D.C., this is Weekend Edition. I'm Scott Simon. This hour, this month's jobs numbers. Then a proposal in California to tax billionaires divides Democrats. Stories from people who were in foster care institutions after having their disabilities misdiagnosed. And NPR's Daniel Burke and Scott Detrow on their new book, Tracing the Life of Robert Prevost, from the south side of Chicago to the papacy. As a bishop in Peru, he was a hands-on spiritual leader.
3: One year for Palm Sunday, they ran out of palms, so Bishop Prevost takes a machete, goes to a nearby palm tree, and hacks down some palms to distribute.
2: First, we have our newscast. 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
4: Live from NPR News in Washington, I'm Janine Herbst. With just weeks to go to the midterm elections that will determine control of Congress, now in Republican hands, President Trump is on a campaign rally swing in traditional Republican stronghold states. Today he'll be in Ohio, where just days ago, 1,400 factory workers were laid off. Voters have a lot to think about, including the economy and the Iran war. NPR's Ron Elving has more.
5: Right now, there's a lot of attention being paid to the seats the Democrats are targeting, including Trump states, such as Texas, recently Ohio, North Carolina, and Alaska, and even Kansas, where no Democrat has won a Senate seat since 1932. But I'm also watching the seats the Democrats need to defend if they want to take over the Senate. The seats they have now in New Hampshire, Michigan, and Minnesota, retirements have left them vulnerable in these states, and holding on to what you have is essential if you want to make a takeover push in the Senate.
4: NPR's Ron Elving reporting. It's not just gas prices that are high. The average price of jet fuel hit a new high last month. NPR's Joel Rose has more.
6: The average price for a gallon of jet fuel climbed to $4.37 in September, according to the tracking firm Argus. Airlines for America, the industry trade group that represents the major airlines, says that sets a new all-time high, narrowly eclipsing the previous record set in April, shortly after the war in Iran began. The group says airlines are cutting flights and retiring older aircraft to keep costs down. But carriers are also passing some of their fuel costs on to the consumer. The average domestic airfare has reached its highest point of the year, according to the travel website Kayak, at more than $400, with the holiday travel season looming. Joel Rose, NPR News, Washington.
4: In Spain, protests are taking place across the country a week after thousands took to the streets to demand urgent action by the government to address a national housing crisis. It all started with the eviction of an 87-year-old woman, as NPR's Miguel Macias reports.
7: Much has happened since the protests started a week ago, after 87-year-old María del Carmen Abascal was evicted from her rental apartment in Madrid. The government of Prime Minister Pedro Sánchez drafted two emergency housing decrees in a rush, negotiating with its coalition members. While all parties in Spain agree there is a national problem with the price of rental housing, they did not agree on a solution. On Friday, Sánchez's measures were voted down. In Congress, there's been plenty of finger-pointing and speculation that Sánchez might call snap elections for late November, as he sees an opportunity to come from behind in the polls thanks to an energized left. On the streets, protesters continue to demand solutions now. Miguel Macias, NPR News, Seville, Spain.
4: This is NPR News. RM, the K-pop...
2: Scott Simon here. 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
1: You can give us a call and donate to 907-474-5822. Joining me in the studio this morning is Lloyd Husky and Cheryl Peterson. Good morning.
8: Good morning, Amanda.
1: It's so fun to have people in here with me.
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9: Yeah, absolutely.
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9: It's awfully quiet out there, so I'd like to introduce our phone bank, and please call 907-474-5822. Kurt, Sarah, Angie, David, and Randy are here this morning to answer your phone calls, so please give us a call at 474-5822.
8: We also have a thank you to give. We have already received a call from a renewing member who is a grandmother of two who listens to Dark Winter Nights, which I love. I have listened to WGBH, so it's been 50 years I've supported. I have no magic box or computer, nothing digital. I rely on KUAC for my news and temperature updates.
1: Right on.
8: All right, we've got a big goal this morning, so $4,750 is what we're shooting for. Saturday morning kickoff is, we hope to get some energy infused into the community here, so please do give us a call. Lloyd and I both want to hear from you.
9: So yes, 474-5822, please give us a shout.
2: This is Weekend Edition from NPR News. I'm Scott Simon. Thank you for being with us. The U.S. Labor Department reports that the economy added fewer new jobs last month than expected, and unemployment rose a bit. It's now at 4.2%. We're joined now by Betsy Stevenson, a professor of economics and public policy at the University of Michigan. She was, of course, a member of President Obama's Council of Economic Advisors. Thanks so much for being with us.
10: Oh, it's great talking with you this morning.
2: 29,000 new jobs. What do you see in these latest numbers?
10: Well, what I see is a continuation of a low hire labor market. And that is a labor market where if you have a job, you're doing okay. You can hang on to it, but it's hard to get a new job. And that hurts not only the people who need to enter the labor market or have lost their job, but it actually also hurts the people who are employed because most wage gains, big wage gains, come from changing jobs. So that was the other thing we saw in this report, is that on average, people's wages...

0: The First Amendment, the first one, enshrines the right to a free press in the United States. 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And thank you.
1: And you can make that gift by calling 907-474-5822 or 800-474-5822. Joining me here in the studio is Lloyd and Cheryl. How are we doing this morning?
2: Good. We just got a 365, two donors, two renewals. So we're working our way towards those goals. So I thank you for calling in at 907-474-5822.
3: Woohoo! Good getting going here. Let's hear from everybody out there. We want to thank our the phone bank volunteers again, individuals who have given up their Saturday mornings to come talk to you folks. So please give them a buzz. We're looking to talk to Kurt and Sarah, Angie, David, and Randy out there.
1: We just heard a gong, you guys. What does that mean?
3: Oh, my gosh.
2: That means an Art Buzzwell Society member just
1: Woo-hoo.
2: Called in, and we would like to thank Mary McFarlane. Her day starts and ends with KUAC. My pooch Muffin listens to KUAC all day.
1: Oh, hi, Muffin.
3: Muffins.
2: Thank you, Mary.
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1: Mm-hmm.
3: So maybe you're from, like my mother lives in Oregon. 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
1: Oh, yeah. 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
1: For those Scott Simon essay people who are jumping on that and going to call because they're big supporters, that will air in the next hour. You'll hear it after 8 o'clock.
0: There's also the out-of-towner Keller Challenge. 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
2: So generous from Sarah and Carrie Keller, that out-of-towner Keller Challenge. And again, those translator communities, we want to give a shout-out to those folks. People in Eagle, Bettles, Healy, Delta, Toke, and Nome. 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Let us know how far out you are and take advantage of that out-of-towner Keller Challenge. I'd also like to thank my lovely husband, Lloyd Husky, who has given a donation, a renewing donation. So he gets a little horn honk there. Ooh.
0: And also
2: a cowbell.
1: A cowbell.
2: Oh, he also does that because he's also a sustaining member. 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
0: 907-474-5822, or if you're out of town, 1-800-474-5822. 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
2: And if you're not shy, you can come into the station. 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That'd be awesome too.
1: There you go. Come see what radio people look like. I would say too, for people who are shy or even like not telephone people, that going online option is really great.
2: Yeah, and you get to just kind
0: it's
2: of
0: very simple.
2: Browse through the gifts.
3: This is Weekend Edition from NPR News. I'm Scott Simon. May 8, 2025, just after 6 p.m. in Vatican City, and the bells began to toll at St. Peter's Basilica. NPR Scott Detrow was broadcasting live.
4: I'm here in St. Peter's Square, where the white smoke is spilling out into the square, hovering over us. That means we have a new pope.
3: Soon thereafter, Cardinal Dominique Mamberti stepped out onto the balcony.
5: Habemus Papam.
4: We have a pope. Habemus Papam.
5: Robertum Franciscum.
4: Robert Francis.
5: Cardinalem Prevost.
6: Prevost. Prevost.
4: Oh my goodness. The pope is from Chicago.
3: Indeed, the new pope was Cardinal Robert Francis Prevost, a member of the Augustinian order, had been a missionary, then bishop in Peru, and was an American Chicago-born. Scott Detrow, co-host of NPR's All Things Considered, and NPR senior editor of Religion and Spirituality, Daniel Burke, have a new book, American Pope, Leo XIV's Road from the South Side of Chicago to Vatican City. They both joined us in our studio. Gentlemen, thanks so much for being with us.
7: Great to be here. Thanks for having us, Scott.
3: Let me ask you both, how did this happen? I mean, knowledgeable observers had been saying for years, there just can't be an American pope. What happened?
7: You know, the funny thing is that Cardinal Prevost didn't think it would happen either. He sent a note to one of his close friends right before the conclave began, and he said, there's not going to be an American pope. I'm sleeping well at night. That friend told another friend of theirs, a nun named Sister Therese, and she responded, oops, he forgot about the Holy Spirit. And whether it was the Holy Spirit or other dynamics at work, what happened was that on one hand, Pope Francis had really seen something in Prevost and elevated him. And in the last year of his papacy, Prevost was one of the closest aides to Pope Francis. They would meet for hours at a time on Saturday mornings, and it was almost like, in retrospect, Pope school. Francis was teaching him how to run the church, how to navigate the dynamics of world politics. So a lot of the cardinals who wanted to continue Francis's path looked to Prevost. But at the same time, a lot of the conservative cardinals in the conclave, the detractors of Pope Francis who wanted a stylistic change, they saw Prevost as somebody who would be a much more stable leader, steady leader, thoughtful, thinking six or seven steps ahead as opposed to the kind of on-the-fly leadership style of Pope Francis. So they thought, he's our guy as well, and that's how he quickly emerged as the Pope.
3: Scott Detrow, let me ask about his childhood. Robert Prevost grew up going to pre-dawn mass with his two brothers, John and Lewis, went to White Sox games, once got tickets to Bozo's Circus, which is not easy.
7: Yeah.
3: He sometimes played priest using an ironing board.
7: He did.
3: Yeah, and gave out Necco candies as communion wafers, right?
7: Yeah, he was an unusually devout kid. He became an altar boy at a young age, as happens when you have two older siblings who are already doing an activity. And quickly, he was the other kid that the other altar boys were looking to take cues from. He would teach them how to use the thurifer that you swing up and down for the incense and how to carry the cross. And he was going through this at the time that the Catholic Church totally changed. Vatican II happens and changes the Mass from Latin to English here in the U.S. And one of his classmates told me of this wise old, you know, sixth or seventh grade Robert Prevost looking at the young altar boys and saying, "You all have it so easy now." But he's somebody who knew he wanted to be a priest from age 12 or 13, and that's pretty remarkable.
3: Daniel, can you tell us the story about when he got a toy truck?
6: Sure, yeah. So he got a toy truck for Christmas. He loves trucks. One of his neighbors was a truck driver, and he would just go out into the front yard and just look at this truck. It became like a lifelong fascination with cars and trucks and all kinds of things. So he was really excited to get this truck on Christmas. But his parents were pretty devout Christians, and they said, you know, it'd be really nice if you offered that gift to someone down the street who doesn't have a Christmas gift today. And Prevost said, you know, he kind of grumbled about it. He wasn't super happy, but he did it. And he learned an important lesson that there's always people who are less fortunate for you, and it's your job to take care of them.
3: Let me ask you about Robert Prevost's time in Peru. It was a dangerous time for Peru and Peruvians. Sendero Luminoso, a Maoist guerrilla group, was very active at that point, and the church was often a target of attacks.
6: That's right. So Sendero Luminoso, over time, over the
3: Shining Path.
6: The Shining Path, that's right. They really started to target the Catholic Church. They were trying to start a peasant war, like Mao had done in China. And so they just had these vicious tactics. One of their tactics was to load a donkey, a burro, with bombs and send it into a marketplace and have it explode. And they increasingly see the Catholic Church and Robert Prevost as an enemy. Prevost is offered a bodyguard. He said, no, I don't think so. This is going to take too much attention or put too much attention on me. And at one point, it gets so dangerous that the head of the Augustinians says, hey, guys, I need an exit plan. I need you to come up with a way out of this. And they all get together, including Robert Prevost, and say, no, we're staying. Our witness means nothing if we leave these people during their darkest hour.
3: I was struck by a quote. Robert Prevost said, when you're a missionary, you just learn how to do everything from electronics to auto mechanics.
7: And it's true. That's the way he led the parishes he was in charge of. That's the way he led the order that he was in charge of for 12 years. And that's the way he led the Diocese of Chiclayo. You know, so many bishops at a certain point, no matter where you are in the world, carry themselves with a certain air and authority and glide through life, and they're chauffeured around. That wasn't him. There was a lot of flooding, a lot of natural disasters in Chiclayo at the time that he lived and worked there. And one of the first times that the church charity group was responding to flooding, the woman who was organizing it sees Prevost pull up in a truck filled with food to distribute. And she told us, I've worked with four or five bishops. I never saw a bishop in a pickup truck. But that's the way.
3: I don't think I've ever seen a bishop in a pickup truck.
7: He's a hands-on leader. He's not a micromanager, but when he sees things that needs fixing, he does it himself. A priest told us how one year for Palm Sunday, they ran out of palms. So Bishop Prevost takes a machete, goes to a nearby palm tree, and hacks down some palms to distribute.
3: And Scott, didn't take long for a disagreement with President Trump.
7: No.
3: What issues do you think Pope Leo sees as being most vital now?
7: You know, I think first and foremost in his heart is the issue of immigration and the issue of treating migrants as people. That's something that goes back to when he was a bishop in Peru. There was the Venezuelan migrant crisis, just as eventually America dealt with it. Millions of people were fleeing political instability, were fleeing desperate poverty and making their way into Peru. And as a bishop, he put an aggressive plan in place to help these people, to get them housing, to get them food. He would go to food pantries and he would sit at a table with Venezuelan migrants and share a meal with them and make sure that people saw him saying, you know, we're on the same level. So that's something that as President Trump's immigration policies made their way through Chicago, among other places, and Prevost, you know, on one hand, he has often tried to avoid politics throughout his life, especially in Peru. He never wanted to be seen as a political actor siding with one party as another, but he's never been afraid to speak to issues. And what he said when he was criticizing Trump's immigration policies and his policies with the war in Iran was, I'm speaking from the gospel.
3: I got to put you both on the spot. Pope Leo, lifelong fan of the Chicago White Sox. There's a notable photo of him at their last World Series in attendance in 2005. For the past 2 years, the White Sox have been just about the worst team in baseball,
7: losing
3: over 100 games. This year, as we speak, they're in the playoffs.
6: Divine intervention.
3: That's what I was going to ask.
7: Well, Pope Leo was asked, and he said no comment. But
3: yes.
7: Look, among other things, the night that the Sox clinched a playoff berth, the buses they loaded into, Prevost brand buses, you know?
3: Oh, so, this is all coming together
6: signs
3: now.
6: Signs and wonders.
3: NPR Scott Detrow and Daniel Burke, their fine new book, American Pope Leo XIV's Road from the South Side of Chicago to Vatican City. Thank you both so much for being with us.
6: Thank you, Scott.
7: Thanks, Scott.
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3: Scott Simon here. I know it might feel that there are a million places you can get your news, but paywalls are rising on high-quality journalism. 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
1: And joining me in the studio here is Lloyd Husky and Cheryl Peterson. How are we doing this morning?
2: Doing well, Amanda. Let's see. We've got 485 so far of our goal. So we've got some callers that we would love to talk to. Please give us our call, please, at 907-474-5822 and talk to our lovely phone bank volunteers. We're looking for seven more donors in total, and also looks like six more renewals, which is wonderful. We've got three new renewals. Mm-hmm. Looking for a new caller at this point, a new donor. And remember that you can just start out very small. $5 a month gets you in, gets you a lot of access to PBS Passport, and helps support the station that you love. And I do love it. Lloyd, what is your favorite thing, the favorite programming?
0: I'm a big fan of Wait, Wait, Don't Tell Me, and Away With Words leads into that, so those are two of my favorites. And actually, Saturday is my Set It and Forget It day for KUAC. I just turn it on and let it run for the rest of the day.
2: It's my learning and laughing day. I like learn about stuff and have some chuckles and stuff. Morning Edition gets me through the week, though. I swear, every morning. It's what gets me up in the morning.
0: So the last time I read about it, that people listen to this station for about 2 years before they decide that they're going to invest in it. And what got me involved is that I thought I was a news junkie, and I got into a conversation with a couple of people, and they were so far and above what I understood. And then it's like, where are you getting all your information? It's like, well, from NPR and public radio. So that's when I became addicted and have been a sustaining donor ever since.
2: There you go. And we do have a new donor challenge. So if you would like to take the leap and become a new donor to us, we do have a challenge from the many donors who responded to our pre-drive mailing. They are looking for 10 new donors per day to unlock a dollar-for-dollar match. So anything that you want to donate to the station will be matched by these many generous donors who responded to the pre-drive mailing. And so you'll get to hear the caw-caw of our our new welcoming hawk.
1: So if you're someone out there who's been listening and thinking, well, I don't know, do I want to do this?
2: Can I afford this?
1: Yeah,
2: can I work this into my budget?
1: Yep, exactly.
2: Prices are going up, we know, but they affect us as well. So we can use every dollar, and it is good put to really good use. So please.
1: And then
2: give
1: we're
2: us
1: there
2: advice.
1: For you even on the holidays and even late at night or bright and early in the morning. Or,
2: and
1: you
2: if
1: know.
2: You're wondering what the roads are like in the morning,
1: yep.
2: It's wonderful to hear what, you know, how to dress and,
1: exactly.
2: and how long to warm the car up and that sort of thing. 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
1: Oh yeah, that makes your donation bigger.
2: Community.
1: Yep.
2: Yes.
0: And I, like Scott Simon, am upset that the Cubs kind of faded out of the baseball playoffs, but and Bart Mays too. He's a big, he bleeds Cubby blue, but I'd like to mention that we're still for the Scott Simon Essay Challenge, which is coming up in the next hour. Sandy Dauenhauer, I'm sorry, I keep butchering your name. Love for Scott Simon can't be beat, but you can try. Make a gift in honor of Scott Simon's essay, and Sandy will add another $75 to KUAC, up to $2,250.
1: I'm a big fan of Scott Simon and have been for, I think, since I was in high school, which was a minute ago, you know. But Scott Simon does such good work, and I honestly would say he's probably part of the reason I do this job.
2: Yes, I do love Saturday
1: I'm
2: programming.
1: I'm a big fan of his.
2: To listen to Scott, it's true. We haven't talked about the personal day sponsorship that you can also donate to. At a donation level of $365, which works out to just over $30 a month, you can actually pick a personal day that you want to sponsor. And you just work that out with the station and to schedule it. And you can give an anniversary message, which is a lovely way to tell your spouse that you adore them.
1: Mm-hmm.
2: Birthday messages, thank yous, anything, yeah. Any message that you would like to make on a personal level.
1: Make the hosts meow on the air.
2: There you
1: We've
2: go.
1: We've had to meow on the air.
2: You've
1: before.
2: Had to meow. Okay. The things they have you do.
1: That's right.
0: You're giving me ideas.
1: Yeah, that's right, exactly.
2: So you can look at all of these opportunities at KUAC.org. 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
2: And that number to call is 907-474-5822. 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
1: 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We have Lloyd and Cheryl in the studio here with us. How are you guys doing?
2: Good morning. We're doing well.
3: Great. Having some great snacks that have been donated by our wonderful food vendors. We've got some delicious treats in there from Alaska Coffee Roasting Company, from Cakes by Christina, from Lulu's, Pike's Landing, and coffee and tea. It's wonderful. And I think there were even some eggs in there, people.
1: Yeah.
3: So if you're in the neighborhood, come on by the station, make your donation, and have a little snack on us.
1: Yeah, come see us. It's always a good time.
3: Yeah.
2: So we got some goals that we're still trying to get to. We got a goal of $4,750. We're about $2,000 into that. We're looking for 6 more donors. We're looking for 5 more renewals. 1 new donor so we can hear the hawk.
1: Yes.
2: And...
3: Oh, I've got a thank you here to give to Karen Baum, who are renewing members. So thank you so much. And she thanks Karen and Luke.
2: The phone bank.
1: Thank you so much.
3: Yes, right. Kurt's at the phone bank today, so thank you.
2: Much appreciated. Thanks for being here
3: this
2: morning.
3: We need more donations to unlock the Scott Simon Essay Challenge. 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
1: And now is a perfect time to do it while we're sitting here talking at you. 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
2: So right. 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
1: And for that distance challenge, I happen to know of several relatives whose last name might be Randalls in New Mexico who, you know, I know listen.
3: That's some distance.
1: just saying.
3: Absolutely. Well,
2: Cheryl and I were just in Las Vegas for the Blues Bender, and
1: oh,
2: we
1: fun.
2: We opened every morning. We

0: tuned into KUAC while we were in Vegas for, and it was a great show. Bonnie Raitt closed it all out, and I hope that we can get some of that talent that was there up here through the Concert Association. And
1: but it was great to be able to touch in with what's going on at home.
0: Yep.
2: Yeah, so, and find out what the weather is, if nothing else, when you're down in the hot part of the world.
1: Just go neener, neener, neener. Yeah,
2: right, exactly.
0: Yeah, that was extreme. That was 102 degrees. So.
1: That was nuts.
2: Yep. That's a little warm. Yep. But, you know, back here in the cool part of the world.
0: That's right.
2: I checked here, it was 21 degrees outside. So nice and chill if you're somebody who likes the cool temperatures like me. But you can hear those temperatures by supporting KUAC and listening in every morning of the year. We'll tell you what the temperature is, if nothing else.
0: And the highs and the lows.
2: And the highs and the lows.
1: Historical, yeah. 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
2: Okay,
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4: This is Weekend Edition from NPR News. I'm Scott Simon. Let's ask Dale Hughley to read from his new memoir about the neighborhood where he grew up in South Central L.A., a place called The Fives.
5: Every block had a rhythm. Choppers overhead, pit bulls barking, boom boxes battling from open windows. Kids double-dutched in driveways and raced on busted big wheels, their laughter bouncing off garage doors. Talk everywhere. And if you stood still long enough, the block would tell you everything.
4: His new book is called Charlie's Boy. And a caution to our listeners that our conversation mentions domestic violence and child abuse. Dale Hughley, one of the original kings of comedy, star of a sitcom called The Hughleys, and host of his own national radio show. That doesn't take much, does it? Joins us now from our studios in Culver City, California. Thank you so much for being with us.
5: Well, thank you for having me. It's a pleasure.
4: Charlie's Boy, because you are. Could we get you to tell us about your father?
5: Well, I think my father was typical of men that age. He didn't talk a lot. Charlie's Boy is titled that because he would always call me boy. He would never call me my name. I resented that early, but then later on I came to realize that that was his stamp of ownership. That was saying, my boy, there he is, my boy. And so after a long time, it became a source of pride.
4: And I guess we should add, he was your stepfather, wasn't he?
5: Yes. I didn't know that for a very long time. I think I was maybe 10, 11, or 12, when I found out. But I could have lived with that lie my entire life. It was not a truth that I needed to know. But I know from that moment on, when I found out he's my stepfather, something was different and has been to this day.
4: What?
5: One thing, it answered a lot of questions when I found out he's my stepfather, because he wasn't a warm man toward me or my brother. Like, he wasn't mean, but he wasn't warm. He's very warm to my sisters, but there seemed to be a perceptible level of distance that I always been able to pick up on. And then when I got that information, it answered that question for me.
4: Fair to say you had a difficult relationship with your mother?
5: Yes, that's fair to say. But I think there's a certain amount of grace that you give people when you find yourself kind of walking down their paths. But my mother was a very young woman when she got married. She was 14 or 15. She married my biological father. My father, Hughley, was actually friends with my biological father, and they were in the service together. He meets my mother, is taken with her. My father, of course, was a bit of a cad, so he ends up breaking my mother's heart. She ends up running away with Hughley. I ended up being born to him, but she was a young woman who had, you know, four kids by three different men by the time she was 18. And so I knew that I looked like my biological father, who was the love of her life. So imagine being a constant reminder, and for my father, imagine being the reminder of a place in the woman you love that you'll never have. So I think part of the thing she tried to do was to be hard on me because she never wanted to see how much she loved my father. So I thought that it was a bit of vow protest too much. So she was always meaner to me, a little more distant to me.
4: You slept in the closet?
5: Yes.
4: Why?
5: I knew my mother was troubled. Like, my mother set my father's bed on fire. My mother would do incredibly, she attacked my sister with screwdrivers. She did a lot of things. And I was so sure that she was going to kill me in the middle of the night that I would make my bed up and sleep in the closet from the time I was 14, time I was 16, something like that. Because I was like, if she goes off, I'm gonna be the only one survive. And that was, you know, that's the way you think when you're a kid. But I was so certain that she was gonna do that that I slept in the closet. I would make myself a dummy in the bed, and I would sleep in the closet.
4: But you learned, or you're taught yourself, something about laughter.
5: Yes, yes. That was when I started to get that I didn't need as much as other people did. Some people are cactuses, and some people are roses, and I think that I was more of a cactus than a rose.
4: You mean you didn't need what, love, attention?
5: I guess I didn't need the physical manifestations of it. I never needed for people to tell me they were proud of me. I never needed for people to tell me that they loved me. I never needed that. If I did need it, I convinced myself that it wasn't vital to me.
4: You write in the book that you learned a joke could be armor.
5: Yes. I think that all of us, no matter where we are and where we're from, your gifts reveal themselves to you, whether it's academic or athletics. But I learned that it could disarm my mother. It could make girls attracted to me. It could make people take notice of me. It became a secret weapon.
4: How did you become a Blood? This is a pretty notorious street gang.
5: I think that it is nothing that you set out to do. It's just you want to belong to something. I don't have a romantic notion of it, but my connection to it was just wanting to be a part of something. I wanted to feel important, wanted to be seen, and wanted to be valued.
4: And then one day there was dead roses on your doorstep.
5: I used to take my mother's car.
4: Yeah.
5: So I would turn it on, put it in park, push it down the street, and drive. And we caused a lot of mayhem. And so the car was pretty infamous. And me not thinking that, you know, because she never knew I had the car, but every night I would sneak out, or oftentimes I would sneak out. One night, my mother's driving home. They see the car. They think it's me in the car, and they shoot up the car.
4: Yeah.
5: And I acted, of course, like I didn't know what was going on. And then a couple of days later, there were dead roses on my mother's porch, and then they sent me to Ohio.
4: Yeah, Aunt Irene, right?
5: Yes.
4: Did that give you a glimpse of something else?
5: I didn't recognize or realize the impact of what was happening. And my Aunt Irene was the sweetest woman and would listen to me. And I just, where I was angry and filled with angst and not necessarily knowing what would happen, it became a place that I loved and never wanted to leave.
4: I've got to ask you, you're here with us now speaking so lucidly, perceptively, calmly, about some very sad things.
5: Yeah.
4: What made a difference to you?
5: I think living, like anything else, you remember the good and you get rid of the bad, and then this process of having to write and to draw from this thing to write this book made me have to sit in things that I kind of breezed through and have forgotten about.
4: I want to get back to Charlie, if I can. You're father, right? We can get rid of the step.
5: Yes.
4: You wind up, for reasons I won't go into here, wondering if you came through for him in all ways. And I guess it's none of my business, but I want to tell you, I think you gave Charlie a sense of purpose.
5: Well, let's hope so.
4: Does he... remembering him help you be the kind of father you want to be now?
5: You know, my daughters said something that was so funny to me. They said, I want a man who's just like you and a man who's nothing like you, which is interesting to me because in baseball, if I bat 500, I'm a superstar. So
4: yeah,
5: I guess in fatherhood, it'd be the same thing.
4: Dale Hughley, his new book, a memoir written with Jeffrey Gray, is Charlie's Boy. Thank you so much for being with us.
5: Thank you, man. 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
2: 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And we have Cheryl and Lloyd joining us here.
0: Good morning. Happy to be here. And let's finish strong, people. 907-474-5822. We're halfway to our goal. We have 6 donors. We have 5 renewals. We did get our 1 new donor.
1: Woo-hoo!
0: Get the hawk.
1: Yay! There's the hawk. Yay! Yes. So. We could use another 365 donor and another couple of Art Buswell Society donors, but we're so excited to have that new donor on board. Thank you for joining the community of KUAC. And I think what Peter Sagal there just mentioned, the community behind KUAC is what keeps it strong and benefits everyone that listens. I think especially in election season that we're deep in the middle of,
2: yes.
1: I think everyone's aware, KUAC is a valuable tool for understanding where you are, the programming that they provide for the school board on Tuesdays and the borough assembly is so interesting to me. I don't think I would ever attend an assembly event or meeting until I see that my friends and neighbors come down there and make their pleas in front of the borough. And the school board, just knowing I don't have kids, but listening to the issues from parents and neighbors of the schools is fascinating. And it makes me really feel like I can have an impact on my community. And honestly, we hope everyone will get out there and vote based on the information that they have. But just remember that KUAC is here to support that information. Our local reporters yep. cover so much ground that I really think it's a super valuable.
2: And we are voting on Tuesday.
1: Absolutely.
2: It's and coming, even if you're not a parent, you still vote for school board. So it's good to stay informed.
1: Absolutely. Absolutely. Everybody should do their part in all ways, I think.
0: Yeah, please don't depend on someone else's generosity. Please give as you can at 907-474-5822. And we also want to mention the Kids Club, the KUAC Kids Club. It's $5 per child per month, so it's $60 a year for the Kids Club. And their names get read during their birthday months on the radio. So let's look at that also.
2: On the radio and TV.
0: That's right.
2: They're also there on the TV.
1: And then, of course, you can have that done anytime. Practically any time that's scheduled with a personal day sponsorship, either just on the radio for $365 or for $500, do a personal day sponsorship for both TV and radio. And you can then thank anybody you want, or you can say happy birthday to all kinds of people.
2: That's right. You know, the personal day sponsors I find really fun. I really enjoy having those in there and never knowing quite what's going to come at me with the next one. It's like, oh, and I get to read this today. But,
1: yeah.
2: You know, I enjoy them. I think it makes that personal touch that's part of what public radio is.
1: Absolutely.
0: And I also want to mention again the Out-of-Towner Challenge, the Keller Challenge. If you are in a translator community, do you live outside of Alaska or stream KUAC while traveling? I know we do. Sarah and Carrie Keller want to know how far you take KUAC with you. Call in and tell us where you tune into KUAC from, and they will match your gift dollar for dollar up to $10,000. So 907-474-5822 or 800-474-5822.
1: And I'd like to thank Claire Benton, who is our new donor. Welcome, Claire. She unlocks a dollar-for-dollar match to KUAC from the many donors who responded to our pre-drive mailing in our new donor challenge. And we are looking for lots and lots of new donors. We'd love to have 26 more to unlock the Oh, which other challenge is that? Oh, that's the Scott Simon challenge, which ends at 9 o'clock. So we've only got 6 minutes to get 25 more donations with Claire's generous donation to match Sandy Dauenhauer's love for Scott Simon.
2: Yes.
1: She'll add another $75 for every new person up to $2,250, and we would love to unlock that amount at $2,250. 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
0: Yeah, don't leave that money on the table. 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The T-shirt is for the sustaining members is great. I have one. And the KUAC sweatshirt, KUAC is punk. That's also available on a coffee mug for a $100 donation.
1: It's so very cool. It's a locally designed by an artist. And it says KUAC is punk. It's black background with white lettering. It looks very rad.
2: Part of what I like about it is it doesn't have the hood to make you look like a hunchback, but it does still have the kangaroo pocket.
1: It's so cozy. It's so soft and cozy. Hey, we've gotten a couple more new donations to help unlock that $2,250 that ends at 9 a.m. So please give us a call, 907-474-5822. Talk to one of our lovely phone bank volunteers. Oh, you got another thank you.
0: And I have a thank you from Anonymous.
1: Yay, Anonymous.
0: They are a new donor.
2: Yay.
0: So if you're afraid of having your name read on the air, you can donate anonymously, and we're not proud. We'll take your money. So thank you very much for calling in, 907-474-5822.
2: I think we are proud. We're just pragmatic.
0: Yes. Much, much better
1: Absolutely.
0: Way to say that.
1: Remember that radio is a portable community. It travels with you in your car, on the computer, mobile device. If you've got some downtime at work, you can just pop in that earbud and listen to KUAC streaming. I do it all the time.
2: Yeah, it's a great way to do it. And you can always just sort of check in and see what's happening and then move on about your day.
1: Mm-hmm.
2: You know.
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2: And I think what you were saying, too, about it being that set it and forget it Saturday, I feel like I've been doing that with KUAC since I was in high school.
0: Yeah.
2: You know, you can just always count on the Saturday programming from beginning to end.
1: Yep. 907-474-5822 or go to kuac.org. Both translator communities, local, state, out of state. We would love to hear from you.
0: And take a look at that sweatshirt. It is pretty cool.

0: And you are listening to KUAC 89.9 FM Fairbanks Public Radio for Alaska. Thank you so much for joining us. Thank you so much for spending your weekend edition Saturday time with us. It is currently 22 degrees with just a few clouds in the sky in Fairbanks. There's light north winds currently. The record high temperature for this date in Fairbanks was 63 in 1950. The record low temperature was one below in 1909. For today, mostly sunny skies, highs near 39 degrees. Increasing clouds tonight with lows around 29. For tomorrow,
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2: It's a weather forecast here for the lower Keokuk and middle Yukon valleys here in Galena today. Sunshine with a high of mid-30s. For tonight, it'll stay clear and a low of 20 degrees. For tomorrow, we're going to see increasing clouds and a high of mid-30s again. Chance of snow developing at 30% by Sunday night, Monday here in Galena. Checking out Tanana, sunshine today for you too and a high of mid-30s. Low tonight at 21 degrees and a high tomorrow in the upper 30 range and partly sunny for Sunday. You're going to see a slight chance of snow roll in by Sunday night over there in Tanana. Heading into St. Mary's now, also a sunny day coming with a high in the upper 30s in your place. The east wind, though, a little biting at 15 miles an hour, could be gusting a bit too. It'll be clear tonight and a low in the mid-20s and partly sunny for Sunday. Highs again somewhere in the 30 range, mid to upper, and cloudy skies by Sunday night out there in the Yukon Delta.
3: 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I'm Grant Barrett.
4: And I'm Martha Barnett. Whether the weather be fine or whether the weather be not, or whether the weather be cold or whether the weather be not hot. I got that wrong.
3: But I know the rest of that one, Martha. We'll weather the weather, whatever the weather, whether we like it or not.
4: That's it.
3: Tongue twister to warm up for today's episode then?
4: Well, warming up is a great way to put it, Grant, because today's special edition of Away with Words is all about the weather.
3: Yeah, that's right. We're going to listen back to some of our favorite calls with your questions, musings, and observations about everything under the sun, chilly nights and hot days, drizzly mornings, rainy afternoons, and lots more.
4: Well, speaking of hot days, here's Julie from Fort Pierce, Florida. She wondered about a phrase her mom used whenever the weather was hotter than, well, let's let her tell you.
5: The phrase is, it's hotter than Billy Blue Blazes.
3: Hotter than Billy Blue Blazes. So is she talking about food or spicy wings? What is she talking about?
5: So she would specifically use it in the instance of, like, if we're outside or at the pool, or when my daughter was younger, she's 22 now, but when she would visit us here in Florida, or even when we would visit her in Texas and it was a hot summer day or hot spring day, she would just say, "Woo, it's hotter than Billy Blue Blazes out."
3: Oh, I love it. Martha, we know something about this one, don't we?
4: Yeah, yeah. And have you heard people say things like, it's hot as blazes without the Billy Blue?
5: I have heard that. So I thought it must be connected some way.
4: We see as far back as the early 19th century that blazes is a euphemism for hell. And, you know, if you're talking about something that's really intense, you might talk about blue blazes. And if you're angry, you might go blue blazes or say, what in blue blazes? But your mother had that Billy in there, too. That's really interesting, right?
5: It is. And I have to tell you, if you knew her personality in her way, she had to make it cute.
3: Oh.
5: You know?
3: But it's not unique to her, though, right, Martha?
4: No. No, not at all.
3: Other people have said Billy Blue Blazes.
4: They sure have. And interestingly, they've also said colder than Billy Blue Blazes. It's just an even more intense version. So you might say colder than Billy Blue Blazes or angrier than Billy Blue Blazes. And it's not as if there was a particular person named Billy who inspired this. I think the earliest mention of Billy Blue Blazes I ever saw was in 1885. Newspaper in England where it was talking about dog racing, and this dog named Billy Blue Blazes lost to another dog named Tommy Rot.
3: So that's actually a really good clue, because that shows us if the dog had that name, that saying was probably already making the rounds, even if we can't find it in print before then.
4: Exactly.
5: Sure.
4: today, I think it sort of softens the idea of blue blazes. I don't know.
5: Well, it sure does. Now that I know what it means, what it's referring to, makes me feel like, wow, what a really neat connection. And just real quick, I don't want to take up too much of your time, but my mom has Alzheimer's. And so this is one little phrase that I feel really connected to her with, because she doesn't say a whole lot anymore. And so thank you for explaining it to me.
3: Well,
5: it's just kind of a fun connection
3: help,
5: I have to her. And now my own daughter says it. So
4: oh,
5: it's kind of
4: lovely.
5: Fun.
3: Well,
5: yeah.
3: I mean, here you are carrying on the tradition. We appreciate it, Julie.
5: That's right. Thank you so much for explaining it to me. I appreciate it.
3: Take care of yourself,
4: sure,
3: all right?
5: You too. Thank you.
4: Well, you know, another phrase you'll hear particularly in the American South when the temperature rises is that phrase, hot as flugens. That's F-L-U-G-E-N-S. If the weather's hot as flugens, then it's really toasty out there. That's when you want that glass of sweet tea.
3: Oh, yep, I know that weather. and you know that word flugens, by the way? It may come from an old word for kindling, so of course something on fire. Although today we kind of use it more for its intensity, its emphasis. You might say, it's cold as blue flugens, or somebody's making money like the flugens, or if it's pouring rain outside, you might say, it's raining like flugens.
4: And if it's not raining like flugens, then you may have the kind of weather that another Floridian called about. Here's Olivia.
6: The other day, my husband and I were sitting on the couch at night. We had the local news on in the background, but we weren't really watching it. But then the local weather person said, you know, it was a fair day, clear skies, 72 degrees. It was a perfect day. You know, it was a real Chamber of Commerce day. And my husband paused and looked at me and said, what did she just say? And I kind of wrote him off and I said, oh, you know, I think she was referencing a local event or something like that. And he said, no, she wasn't. She was using that to describe the weather. So we just found it so odd. And kind of just one of those things we had never heard. I looked it up on my phone. I found a brief thing about maybe on an idiom website, and not an idiom I've heard. And my husband was like, yes, you can call away with words, your favorite. So the perfect opportunity. But before I called in, I used the opportunity the next day. I had some family in town and we were celebrating my son's birthday. The weather was the same. We were sitting outside and I said to my sister, wow, it's a real Chamber of Commerce day. And she was shaking her head yes, and she turned to me and said, what did you just say? And we got our family the rest of the day, because I mean, I would say that we're pretty familiar with most sayings and phrases, and it really threw us all for a loop. So
3: it is about 100 years old, and it's got a interesting little history. There was a time when the chambers of commerce around the United States would record the local weather and report it back to the U.S. Weather Bureau. They not only recorded it for the National Weather Bureau, but for their own records, because the Chamber of Commerce, just like now, would put a lot of effort in bringing new people and new businesses to the area. And so to say that you had Chamber of Commerce weather meant that you had great weather.
4: Well, whether your weather be fine or whether your weather be not, whatever the weather outside your window, now is the time to help your public radio station weather some very real challenges.
3: We know that public radio will weather the weather, whatever it is, if we all step up to help. 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
7: 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I'm Amy Taylor, and I'm here in the studio with Jan Daw, who you may know from her work with One Tree Alaska, and Suzanne Richards, who's a retired teacher, and you may know her as a musician in the band The Headbolt Heaters. Welcome.
8: Thank you.
7: Thank you.
8: Good to be here.
9: We are here with so many things already. We want to thank the old phone bank.
8: Yep, and we have to thank Kurt, Sarah, Angie, David, and Randy, who have just been handling the phones and taking all your calls. 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And we are looking for five of those people to donate at 365, and one of them to be a sustaining donor, to say, well, I'm sustaining, and two to hit the ABS, or the Art Buzzwall Society Challenge.
9: And we have volunteers ready to take your call now at 907-474-5822, or
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9: And we're just delighted to talk about a new challenge, which is being made by One Tree Alaska and Photon Farm, and it's called the Birch Tree Challenge. 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
7: Birch caramel?
9: You bet. 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
8: And give your name and your donation. And then you can say if you've ever eaten birch syrup when you call in, or you can say if you've ever suffered birch pollen problems, or you can say if any of those things that Jan just said, and they will do a matching for that, which would be great. We are thanking Randy, Leanne, Todd, Rob, and Alyssa, who are now on our phones waiting for you to call in and give us a call with your birch pollen issues.
9: And we want to remind you there are lots of challenges here, and some of them just in front of us include that we're looking for 10 new donors per day to unlock a match to KUAC from many donors who responded to KUAC's pre-drive mailing, caw. We have the out-of-town Keller Challenge.
8: And if you call in and you donate only $25, just $25, I should have said just and not only, we have a thank you gift. There are a new package of 25 or of three stickers. One of them is a traditional sticker, but one is a brand new sticker that Tiffany Nicholson has designed. It says KUAC is punk. And another one that was designed by Nate Bauer and Sarah Stanley that says KUAC trust. Worthy is a weird world, in a weird world. So those are really cool stickers, and you know, you can put them on your guitar case or your car or your whatever you have, your backpack. So that's at the $25 level. At the $60 level, if you call in and you donate $60, you get a 2026 poster by Sarah Tabbert. It's called Fort in a Fire. It's a really cool looking poster. And you also get a PBS passport, which means you get access to PBS on-demand streaming for any for a donation of $60 or even more.
7: And that passport is so great to have. I really appreciate being able to see what I want to see when I want to see it.
8: Yeah, me too. And the other thing that's really cool about that is if you want to spread it out, you can do $5 a month. And it still works. Or you could make it $5 a month for 12 months and become a sustaining donor.
7: Yeah, that's a really good way to go. I mean, that's less than a cup of coffee a month these days anyway.
8: Yes.
7: And and think of all the times that you're listening and how worth that investment is to you.
9: And then a little more information about the Out-of-Towner Keller Challenge, which is fantastic. 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
8: I'm looking for our board to change and at least get a donor in while before we are off the air at this section. 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
9: And not to shamelessly promote, but anything that you've ever done with birch, call on in and let us know what it is, and you'll meet our challenge one way or the other.
7: Yeah, and keep our phone volunteers entertained on this early hour on the Saturday morning. They would appreciate hearing from you.
8: How cool. We've got two donors in this section. I was looking for somebody to call in before we're off the air on this time. Thank
7: nice.
8: You. Yeah, great. Very nice.
7: Yeah, thank you.
9: Thank you.
7: Okay, well, we're heading into one of my favorite shows, Away with Words. And this is a special Pledge Week edition.
3: You're listening to Away with Words, the show about language and how we use it. I'm Grant Barrett.
4: And I'm Martha Barnett. Whether the weather be fine or whether the weather be not, or whether the weather be cold or whether the weather be not hot. I got that wrong.
3: But I know the rest of that one, Martha. We'll weather the weather, whatever the weather, whether we like it or not.
4: That's it.
3: Tongue twister to warm up for today's episode then?
4: Well, warming up is a great way to put it, Grant, because today's special edition of Away with Words is all about the weather.
3: Yeah, that's right. We're going to listen back to some of our favorite calls with your questions, musings, and observations about everything under the sun, chilly nights and hot days, drizzly mornings, rainy afternoons, and lots more.
4: Well, speaking of hot days, here's Julie from Fort Pierce, Florida. She wondered about a phrase her mom used whenever the weather was hotter than, well, let's let her tell you.
5: The phrase is, it's hotter than Billy Blue Blazes.
3: Hotter than Billy Blue Blazes. So is she talking about food or spicy wings? What is she talking about?
5: So she would specifically use it in the instance of, like, if we're outside or at the pool, or when my daughter was younger, she's 22 now, but when she would visit us here in Florida, or even when we would visit her in Texas and it was a hot summer day or hot spring day, she would just say, "Woo, it's hotter than Billy Blue Blazes out."
3: Oh, I love it. Martha, we know something about this one, don't we?
4: Yeah, yeah. And have you heard people say things like, it's hot as blazes without the Billy Blue?
5: I have heard that. So I thought it must be connected some way.
4: We see as far back as the early 19th century that blazes is a euphemism for hell. And, you know, if you're talking about something that's really intense, you might talk about blue blazes. And if you're angry, you might go blue blazes or say, what in blue blazes? But your mother had that Billy in there, too. That's really interesting, right?
5: It is. And I have to tell you, if you knew her personality in her way, she had to make it cute.
3: Oh.
5: You know?
3: But it's not unique to her, though, right, Martha?
4: No. No, not at all.
3: Other people have said Billy Blue Blazes.
4: They sure have. And interestingly, they've also said colder than Billy Blue Blazes. It's just an even more intense version. So you might say colder than Billy Blue Blazes or angrier than Billy Blue Blazes. And it's not as if there was a particular person named Billy who inspired this. I think the earliest mention of Billy Blue Blazes I ever saw was in 1885. Newspaper in England, where it was talking about dog racing, and this dog named Billy Blue Blazes lost to another dog named Tommy Rot.
3: So that's actually a really good clue, because that shows us if the dog had that name, that saying was probably already making the rounds, even if we can't find it in print before then.
4: Exactly.
5: Sure.
4: Today, I think it sort of softens the idea of Blue Blazes. I don't know.
5: Makes me feel like, wow, what a really neat connection.
4: I was talking to a Texan about how dry the weather has been out here.
5: My mom has
4: so dry the trees are bribing the dogs. That's how dry it is.
3: Took me a second, but I got it. The trees are bribing the dogs.
4: This is a special edition of Away with Words, and I'm Martha Barnett.
3: And I'm Grant Barrett, and today's episode is all about the weather. Dry weather, rainy weather, hot weather, cold weather, cloudy skies, clear skies, drizzle, frost, fog, wind, snow, sleet, hail, heat waves, cold snaps, sun showers, downpours, humidity, grouple, cumulonimbus clouds, mackerel skies, and everything in between, apparently.
4: Well, speaking of everything in between, years ago, a poet called us to talk about the little stretches of time between seasons. You know, those days or weeks as one season slowly turns into the next. These liminal periods have inspired a lot of language, and some of it's downright poetic.
3: Hello, you have a way with words.
10: Hi, this is Haley. How are you guys today?
3: All right, how about you?
4: We're great.
0: What's up?
10: I'm calling from the Twin Cities, but I didn't grow up here. I grew up in Kansas City, and then I moved to Minnesota as an adult. So now I tend not to notice the differences between these two places as much as I did, because I feel pretty well acclimated to the Minnesota way of things. However, in the last 2 years, with quarantines and isolation and working from home, I've just been looking out my window a lot more and spending more time outside. And I'm a poet, so I often notice little possibilities in language. And in the last 2 years, I really have started wondering about the seasons. It's very clear in Kansas what the four seasons are, or at least it seemed that way to me as a child. In Minnesota, I'm really seeing that there might be more than four seasons. And so I'm starting to wonder about these possible transition seasons, especially around winter, because you may have heard of the six-month winter we have up here. But it does seem like maybe there's more variation in the other seasons, too. And so I started to wonder, and I knew that you guys would know, or at least be able to find out for me, if there are other cultures that have other names for seasons that I've never thought of before, or maybe even further back in history, there have been more seasons that the English language has named. So I'm just really curious to hear what you guys know about this.
4: Haley, I'll tell you what springs to mind immediately for me, and this is something that I learned from our listeners in Fairbanks, Alaska, even farther north. You know, they have lots of seasons there, and the one that, that they taught me about was breakup. It's breakup season, and that's not when you when you suddenly have a new ex. Breakup season is in April and May, and that's when the snow melts, and people actually wear breakup boots, which are rubberized boots because you've got so much mess, you know, from the snow melting. There's breakup, and then there's greenup, which happens early to mid-May, and that's just this sudden explosion of green. They get really excited talking about that in Alaska. So you have breakup and green up, and then you go through several other seasons like early summer, high summer, fall, early winter, solstice season, high winter, springtime, winter, and then you're back to breakup, which was a revelation for me because I tell you, Grant and I both live here in sunny San Diego, and there used to be a meteorologist on TV, and his little saying was, our spring is in the summer, our summer is in the fall, our fall is in the winter, and our winter's not at all.
10: Oh, I love that. Wow.
3: But Haley, there are also, particularly for the English-speaking countries in the Northern Hemisphere, there are also a lot of terms for a period of colder, harsh weather that comes after the first period of pleasant spring weather. You know, you get that first warm week or few days and you think, this is it, we've arrived, put the sweaters away, get out the shorts, and then you get like a cold storm or more frost or more snow, and there's so many terms for this, and almost all of them have to do with that the cold weather comes after something has appeared because it's spring. For example, dogwood winter is a term for that. It comes after the dogwoods blossom, or bloom winter, after the blooms of a variety of plants. And there's fox grape winter, blackbird storm, buzzard storm, oak winter, whippoorwill storm, redwood or redbud winter, onion snow, and frog storm, which is not a, it's not something biblical. It's just after the frogs have come out of their hibernation. And one more, which I love, is snowball winter, but it has nothing at all to do with snow. It's about viburnum, the snowball bushes that have these big clusters of white flowers, white blossoms that look kind of like snowballs. And as a child, my brother and I used to lie underneath the viburnum bushes in the yard, much to my mother's anger, and just rattle them so that the petals would flutter down on us like snowflakes. So there's a ton of these. There's even, you know, blackberry storm is blackberry winter. And these are in May and June when the blackberries bloom.
10: Well, you guys, I am going to make just a list of the ones that you gave me right now. for my students, and this is going to be an assignment for them, that they have to write a poem about one of these seasons.
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7: Thanks, Morgan. And we're back. You are listening to KUAC, and it is Pledge Week, and we are having such a fine party here. I hit the wrong button. Sorry about that. A little embarrassing, but hopefully you're enjoying Away With Words with us this morning. And if you're interested in coming down to the studio and joining in the party, we'd be happy to see you and to take your pledge. I'm here in the studio with Suzanne Richards and Jan Daw, who would like to tell you about the wonderful people that have been calling in and pledging to KUAC.
9: Yes, many thanks to Marianne Borchard, who is a renewing and sustaining member and joined in just during the break.
8: Yes, and I'd like to say that Reese Burkett and Nancy Hoyt called in, and they are renewing members. Yep, and they say Sandy Doenhauer Challenge. So there's a challenge from Sandy Doenhauer, which is great.
7: Thank you.
8: I'd also like to thank George Bird and Carol Indorf. They are renewing members, and thank you so much for calling
7: in.
8: Thank you.
9: And just one edit, I forgot to say that Marianne Borchard was also responding to the Sandy Doenhauer Challenge.
7: Cool.
8: And so how you call in is by dialing 907-474-5822 or going online and clicking the Give Now button on KUAC.org. I would also like to let you know about another challenge. It's the Translator Communities or Streaming. It's the Out-of-Towner Keller Challenge. And that means if you are at any of the translators or out of town and you are listening to KUAC, please call in and let us know, because Sarah and Carrie Keller want you to know that you can take KUAC very far with you, and I can attest to that. I have streamed from Mexico and listened in to KUAC from Mexico, and I just thoroughly enjoyed having not only a great radio station to listen to, but a touch of home when I was far, far away. That was really great. But they will match your gift up to $10,000, which is like, please do call in for that.
9: That's something. And KUAC is always so timely, including the timing of Pledge Week, because PFD's just landed. And so Design Alaska and GEM Company are asking if you can increase your gift, because if you increase your gift by 50%, they will, for every donor who increases their gift by 50% or more, for monthly or regular gifts, Design Alaska Gem Company will match your increase with a gift to KUAC. Sustaining gifts are included.
8: There's cool. There's another challenge, too, which is one that I'm really interested in. We have a goal of getting 13 new donors at this point. We've met two of those. I think it's two. I see something being erased, but I think it's two. This challenge is looking for 10 new donors per day to unlock a per match to KUAC from the many donors responding to KUAC's pre-drive mailing. And you get a caw-caw when you are a, which is cool. if you are a new donor and you meet this challenge. So let's get that number up to, well, I'd like to see it at 13, but at least 10 to meet this, because that is this challenge and that will help us out a lot.
9: And we need to match our, or we want to get our new donor up, because we want to hear the caw-caw as often as we can. And the 365, I'm not sure if you've already gone over all of those.
8: No, it's fine.
9: We have 2 out of 5, and so we're looking for 3 more. We are looking for our first sustaining donor, and then one more level above that, which Gretchen has just put up, that I'm not sure, ABS?
8: Art Boswell Society.
9: Oh, of course. Yep. That's such a fun one. So we would love to hear the bell go, the gong, and You all know about that. So
8: if you donate, if you're new, renewing, however, but if you call in and you do $365, which is only a dollar a day, which is, pretty reasonable, you get a T-shirt that says Punk, our KUAC is Punk, that was designed by Tiffany Nicholson. And you get, you could also have a personal day sponsor at $365 or more. And that is kind of fun to have a personal day sponsor on the radio. It's one or the other. You get a T-shirt or that. A dollar a day is pretty reasonable. We're also looking for some sustaining donors. So you could take that $365, you could split it out over the year, you could make a monthly payment and also hit the sustaining donor.
7: So it's really affordable.
8: Yeah. Math is fun. I mean, you can find all kinds of ways to meet these goals by making a monthly statement and you can even up your donation. And there's another challenge for that.
9: And we also want to thank very much a new donation that came in, and this is from Steve Meckel, who's a renewing member. Ooh. And his comment is that it's in memory of his father, Brian Meckel, who was an ardent supporter of public broadcasting.
8: Well, that's really great. You know, it's important to, people ask me, well, why? And it's because this is a community radio station. It connects our community. And like I said earlier, when I was in Mexico, I still felt connected to the community. And I, as a retired educator, and you're never really retired when you're an educator, it's important to have information available that people can trust. And for you to make a donation, you need to call 907-474-5822 or go online to KUAC.org and click the Give Now button.
9: KUAC connects us all.
7: Amen.
11: You are listening to Away with Words, the show about language and how we use it. I'm Martha Barnett.
3: And I'm Grant Barrett. And here he is, the fabulous quiz guy, John Chinesky. Hi, John.
12: Hey, Grant. Hi, Martha.
11: Hey.
12: Hey. You know, guys, I'm so busy these days. You know, I'm out and about. I'm doing things, seeing people. I don't even have time to check my weather app or even look out the window. So I'm going to ask you guys, how's the weather before I leave the house? Each of the following will clue you into a word that contains a weather word. You can tell me the answer word, or you can tell me the weather word in the word so I know the weather. For example, I have to go to the store to get some stuff. Nothing in particular, just various objects that are too small and unimportant to mention separately. How's the weather? The answer word is sundries, and the weather word is sun. There you go.
7: Okay.
12: So you can tell me the weather, or you can tell me whatever it is I'm supposed to be doing.
3: Okay.
12: Let's see how it works. I have to go to class now. I've got a huge test on the composition, structure, and behavior of molecular compounds as they undergo reactions with other compounds. How's the weather?
3: Something chemistry.
12: Was the weather word in there?
3: Mist.
12: Yeah, mist.
7: Oh.
12: There's a little mist. Okay, I'll dress appropriately. Thank you. Oh, my cab is on its way. I'm off on vacation. My itinerary is Lampang, Pakret, Phuket City, and, of course, Bangkok. Oh, how's the weather?
3: In Thailand, right?
12: Yes.
7: How about hail?
12: Hail, yes. This one's not phonetic. It's orthographic.
3: Martha's writing them out. That's the trick.
12: Very good. Always smart. If you can, write them out. Hey, you guys know my wife is a poet, right?
3: Yeah.
12: Well, tonight she's taking me to a poetry reading. It's not a living poet. It's a tribute to a guy who won a bunch of Pulitzer Prizes. Now, look, I've got miles to go before we get to the public library. So how's the weather?
3: It's frost. Robert Frost.
12: There's a little frost. I'll wear a jacket. Uh-oh, I'm in trouble. My mom wants me to come by, and I know she's going to really lay into me for some stuff I did. She's going to really read me the riot act. How's the weather?
7: Cold.
12: Oh, why is it cold?
7: Because she's scolding you.
12: Because she's scolding, yes. I'm heading to the bookstore. I'm doing research on whistleblowers, especially controversial ones, especially ex-CIA employees, those who have sought asylum in other countries. How's the weather?
3: Ex-CIA employees.
12: Yes.
3: Who've sought asylum in other countries?
12: Who are
3: Snowden.
7: Snow.
12: Yes, it's snow. I'll bring a shovel. Finally, right now I'm going to help out at my neighborhood garden. I can see it from here. I'll be helping the beekeepers with the beehives. Oh, boy, it looks like they need help. All the bees are flying around madly. How's the weather?
13: Warm.
3: Because they're swarming.
12: Oh, yes, excellent. You know what? I think I'm just going to stay inside today.
3: Just like every other day.
12: Yeah, every other day.
13: John, that was fun. Thank you so much.
3: Appreciate it. I'll talk to you next week.
13: Well, that was a fun one, and it's the perfect puzzle for this special edition of Away with Words, because we're talking about all matters meteorological. And you know, Grant, John mentioned cold and snow and frost, and that reminds me of our conversation about the meaning of the phrase a lazy wind. Do you remember that one?
3: Yeah, a lazy wind, this bitterly cold, penetrating wind. That It's so lazy, instead of going around you, it goes through you.
13: Right. Brr. Or as they say in parts of the United States, ooshy.
3: Ooshy. Quite a few listeners have told us they say oosh, or it's ooshy when it's super cold outside. You'll hear ooshy particularly in Appalachia, but it's elsewhere too.
13: Well, speaking of an icy wind, here's Faye Braun, who grew up in Kentucky.
14: I've always wondered about a phrase I heard when I was in middle school in Louisville, Kentucky. I remember one of my teachers once mentioned a phrase referring to like it being cold, saying, who let the hawk out? And it puzzled me. I'd never heard that before. I didn't know if that was a...

0: not from Kentucky.
1: Mm-hmm. I'm asking, of course, for a particular reason. This term is almost exclusively associated with Chicago and African American language in Chicago. It's mainly about the cold weather coming in off the lake.
0: Oh,
1: we don't know why it's called a hawk, except it does really fly. It flies in with some force and ferocity.
0: Maybe that's why.
1: Maybe like a hawk going after rodents in the hay.
2: Uh-huh.
1: It first shows up in the 1940s in some blues lyrics.
0: Okay.
1: And so it's associated with Chicago blues, the language of African Americans. Now, of course, there's this whole back history to how the African American community in Chicago grew during World War II and brought all of this Southern language with them to Chicago.
2: So
1: it's entirely possible that it originated elsewhere in the United States. It's just, I don't see it in the written record. I just don't see any evidence of it outside Chicago much.
0: So it could have been something that they brought with them, or it could just originate from there.
1: But it's got a good long history. It shows up again and again throughout the decades. 1946 it appears in a song. These days you'll often find people who want to show that they understand a little bit of the local lingo. We'll use it in Chicago newspapers. It's kind of an ostentatious, self-conscious use of it.
2: Oh, really?
1: Yeah.
0: Well, I'm glad you said it, Chicago, because I actually work with someone from Chicago, so I'm going to mention that too. They've heard it.
1: Yeah, ask them and see what they have to say. That'd
2: be interesting. Try it out. Don't even ask them. Just if it's cold. Are you where it's cold?
0: Oh, it's not cold. We're Dallas, Texas. It's 70 degrees right now.
1: Awesome.
0: No, it is not cold right now.
1: Well,
0: like Mark Twain said, if you don't like the weather here, it could change. So
1: wait 5 minutes.
0: Wait 5 minutes, it could change. So you never know. I might be able to use it before the night's over.
2: Excellent.
1: Thanks for calling. Appreciate it so
0: no
1: much.
0: No problem. Thank you so much, you guys.
1: All right. Take care.
2: Bye-bye.
0: All right. Bye-bye.
3: We'll be back with more weather words in a moment.
2: But right now we have one more weather word for you, and that word is slatch.
3: Slatch, S-L-A-T-C-H. It's this brief interval of fair skies between downpours. And, you know, sailors used slatch to refer to this lull between the waves. It's this opportunity sailors would have to launch a boat or to bring it to shore.
2: Right. And right now you have an opportunity to show your support for the kind of radio you've come to depend on. The kind of programs that keep you afloat these days.
3: Chip in to keep this station going strong. Here's how.
4: 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I'm Amy Taylor. 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And we are in the studio here with Suzanne Richards and Jan Daw, who would love to tell you about the people that have been calling in this morning.
5: Yes, big thanks to Dr. Mark Galaro and Elizabeth McCarthy, who are renewing members. 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
5: Thank you, and we want to give a special call out right now to a couple of the thank you gifts that we have, and the ones that we're looking at are the $100 donation, and then the personal day sponsor for $365, and I want to talk to that one, the $365, because with it you get the KUAC is Punk sweatshirt, which Gretchen is modeling right now, and I wish we were on air because she is lovely and she's really good.
4: It's a cool sweatshirt.
5: Right, or for $365, you can be a personal day sponsor. I've always wanted to do that one for my husband, and this is his Larry Kaplan. He's a linguist. This is his favorite show, and if he's listening, Larry, wouldn't it be great if we could see Martha Barnett up here again? So please think about the $365.
6: And we have some other challenges that we're trying to meet, and one of them is a donation of $100 gets you a mug, and the mug has this great logo on it, which is also being modeled on Gretchen's t-shirt, but it's on a mug, and it says KUAC is punk.

0: And it is designed as a more slender mug. And I don't know about you and your cabinet, but my mug cabinet is pretty full, and I would appreciate a slender mug. It's not super skinny, but it's more svelte than a big a big fat mug. But it's wonderful. I'm holding it now, and my fingers fit in it perfectly. It's well balanced. And on the back side of this of the logo, KUSC is punk, is a great NPR statement. It says listen, period. And I actually like the period added to listen, because it's kind of a here you go. So what's really cool about $100 is it's not that much. And if you just added two more, if you split it by 10, it's $10 a month. And if you add two more months, it's only $120 a month. And then you're also a sustaining donor. And that is also something that is wonderful, because then there's predictability for budgeting, which, you know, I know that I split my budget out, so I understand what's happening every month. That's important, and that's a great way to meet that goal. We had a goal of one sustaining donor. We've met it, but you know what? I'm the kind of person who likes to go above and beyond my goal. That makes me really happy, and I'd love to see that. And so to do that, you would need to call 907-474-5822 or go online to kuac.org and click on the Give Now button, and consider that $120 a month sustaining to get this wonderful mug and meet the challenge.
1: And to talk about our challenges, a couple of them a bit more. The first is the Bart May Stock Challenge. It's going on all day today. And he is a board member and is encouraging listeners who play the stock market to make a gift of stock to KUAC. One gift of stock each day, and he will add $1,000 to his gift.
2: Wow.
1: Yeah. And then the other one is the Birch Tree Challenge, which is being let me just say again, call 907-474-5822 if you're interested in going for the Bart Mays Stock Challenge, or if you want to go for the Birch Tree Challenge, which is being put on by Photon Farm and One Tree Alaska. And it's for all things birch, so we will add $10 to your $5 if you've ever had anything made with birch sap, $10 if you have ever tapped or loved a birch tree, $20 if you have ever suffered from birch pollen, and $25 if you will volunteer, come and help us at One Tree Alaska in Lolotili Commons here on campus to make and wrap birch caramels, because birch caramel season just started yesterday.
2: And is that a fundraiser for y'all, the birch caramels?
1: It helps to sustain
2: it helps
1: to sustain us. And it's the highest return for money is from the birch caramels, and it just opened. We can't make caramels until the leaves are off the trees and the humidity goes down. So that just happened yesterday, and our sugar master, Sean, is making caramels maybe as we speak.
2: Oh, nice.
1: So please call.
0: I'm looking at our board, and I'm noticing that we have five donors. There are five renewals. That means those folks have been part of the KUAC family, but we're looking for one new donor. It seems like one person who has not donated ever could call in. Maybe they're new to the community. Maybe they're growing up and getting old enough. But call in and be a new donor, and let's meet that our one challenge, our one person goal. That would be great, and we can let the hawk out. That means you get a sound when you call, and you get your name read on the air, you get thanked, and you get a hawk sound, which would be great.
1: I also want to mention one challenge, which is Design Alaska Gem Company. And this is an ongoing challenge for anyone, every donor who increases their gift by 50% or more for monthly or regular gifts. Design Alaska Gem Company will match your increase with a gift to KUAC. Sustaining gifts are included. And golly, we have so many examples to give of people who've done just that that we could talk about. So if my last gift was $1,000 and I increased it by $400, will I get the match? No. If my last gift is $1,000 and I increase it by $500, will I get the match? Yes. they will add $500 to KUAC.
2: Nice.
0: You know, on the other side of that, if you were donating $40 and you don't, and you split, you increase it by 20, will you get the match? 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
3: You're listening to Away with Words, the show about language and how we use it. I'm Grant Barrett.
4: And I'm Martha Barnett. Born in London in 1772, Luke Howard was a shy chemist who was also really fascinated by weather, and particularly by clouds. He wanted to organize how we understand and observe those ever-changing formations up in the sky, and he wanted to do it in a way that was scientific. And in 1803, he self-published a pamphlet that he called On the Modifications of Clouds, etc. In it, he proposed a classification system for clouds, and he drew on his schoolboy Latin and came up with the main categories, which were cirrus, stratus, and cumulus. Now, cirrus comes from the Latin for hair or tendril. Stratus comes from the Latin for layer, and cumulus is like a pile, you know, like accumulate. And this new way of looking at clouds and these new names and this whole new language for talking about something that everybody had always seen but never really classified that way, it hit a nerve in the popular imagination, and Luke Howard became this reluctant scientific celebrity. His nomenclature was championed by some of the greatest minds of his time, especially the influential German poet Goethe. Goethe went so far as to write poems based on those names. And some people criticized Howard for using Latin rather than everyday spoken English, and Goethe wrote a passionate response on Howard's behalf. And he argued that those Latin cloud names should be accepted in all languages. They should not be translated, because in that way the first intention of the inventor and founder of them is destroyed. And he even went on to send Howard gushing fan mail, which is kind of hard to imagine today. The story of all of this is told by historian Richard Hamblin in the book The Invention of Clouds, How an Amateur Meteorologist Forged the Language of the Skies. And in fact, if you go to his home in London, there's a historical marker that says, Luke Howard, Namer of Clouds, lived and died here.
3: Oh, that's so
4: Namer
3: nice.
4: Namer of Clouds.
3: And this is what we all dream of when we come up with a word. We want acclaim, recognition, acknowledgement.
4: Right.
3: We want to be a part of history.
4: Right.
3: And he got that. Goethe is your fan?
4: Yeah, I know,
3: I'm imagining
4: right?
3: him like dotting his I's with hearts as he sends letters to Howard.
4: Yeah, forget the umlauts. Yeah, I never knew that story. I just thought some scientist came up with these names, but we still use them today.
3: Yeah, absolutely. And they're not intact in other languages, right? They are modified to fit the different languages that they've been borrowed into.
4: Actually,
3: right?
4: I don't know. There's a pretty clear system of classification of clouds, and I don't know.
3: So I like how it plugs in, too, in the development of meteorology as a science, mm-hmm. where we started to realize that some of those old saws about the red sky or whatever
4: right.
3: had a little bit of truth, and we could look at the sky to see what was going to happen a little later with our weather.
4: Exactly. Trace the sky with a painter's brush. The winds around you soon will rush. Talking about cirrus clouds.
3: Mm-hmm.
4: Yeah. And what I also love about this is that it was a way of using language to impose order on something that didn't seem to have any order. It seems that Luke Howard was someone who saw differences in clouds and saw patterns and indeed began meteorology that way.
3: I have often thought that if there were another species on this planet that had the same kind of active intelligence as humans, that they might actually call us a word that means the classifiers, because that is so much of what humans do. We sort, we organize, we classify. And if you were to think about our primary behavior, a lot of it has to do with that. The things that we say, the things that we produce, how we organize ourselves and our communities. It's about setting these boundaries and saying, this is a box, and all of things of this type go in that box.
4: Oh, you're right. The classifiers. I really like that. And of course, language is key to that, right?
3: Mm-hmm.
4: Making sense of the world.
3: On today's special edition of Away with Words, we're revisiting some of our favorite conversations about the language of weather.
4: Okay, so we've talked about the fancy Latin names of clouds, but what do you call those little patches of blue that sometimes peek out from between the clouds? They deserve a name too, don't they?
3: Yeah, they do. And a listener named Lee from Charleston, South Carolina, told us her dad's name for them, one that still makes her laugh.
5: Well, I have a phrase that my dad used to say. We grew up in Athens, Georgia, and we would vacation down at the beach, usually the coast of South Carolina or Georgia, over many years, my family and then the extended family and the grandchildren. And invariably, there would be a day or two of bad weather. But at some point, my dad would call out to the house, "Kitten's britches." And at that, everybody would run out to the beach because we knew that meant that there was some blue sky. And it was just a thing that we all did. And eventually, I think when I was older, I said, "What's the story with that? What does that mean?" And he said, "Well, it means there's enough blue sky to make a kitten a pair of britches." And I just wondered, is that something that my sweet dad dreamed up, or is it something that's a regional that you've heard other people use?
3: Your sweet dad. I like that you call him your sweet dad.
5: He was very, especially when he got older and we called him Granddaddy. Then it became an absolute icon of a phrase.
3: Yeah, that's lovely. No, it's not his expression, though, but it is the kind of expression that I think requires a certain attitude toward the world to talk about a little bit of blue appearing as enough blue to make kitten's britches. And there are variations on this. Some people would say a Dutchman's coat or a Dutchman's trousers or pants for a sailor or an old woman's apron or a handkerchief or a cat's vest. Just enough of these expressions. And they all have to do with this stereotypical blue used to color fabric. This well-known, very specific blue that looked like the sky that you would use for a relatively inexpensive fabric. Like you might put on an apron or you might, you know, sailor's not wearing velvet pants, you know, a silver, it's something, it's a rough, sure, coarse fabric.
5: Yeah. It's funny when I tell other people, I've recently told a group of friends of mine that we're all going to the beach and they all just, and it was exactly the time that the tropical storm Debbie was coming through, and mm-hmm. she said they were all kind of hovered inside, and then suddenly they saw it, and they all yelled kitten's britches and got a big kick out of it. So it's a thing now that I've introduced all these people in Charleston, and I will say my northern friends get a big kick out of it. But I always thought it was very sweet, but wondered
3: it is
5: where it came
3: sweet.
5: From.
3: Yeah, and it goes back to the 19th century, so the 1800s. So there's a lot of depth to it, and there are some expressions about predicting the weather based on when and how that patch of blue sky appears. But of course, there's no real truth to them, but they're out there, all kinds of weather lore and traditional sayings about patches of blue sky indicating that the weather's going to turn this way or that.
4: Yeah, and if they're kitten britches, they're not very big at all. That's the other
3: That's
4: piece
3: true.
4: Of this.
5: They,
4: you know?
5: They aren't. It was just enough for us to get super excited and run out because
3: if you've been on a family vacation,
5: you know it's time to get out.
3: Well, as the old saying goes, everybody talks about the weather, but nobody does anything about it. Public radio is different. You actually can do something about it.
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2: And you can call in to 907-474-5822 or get online at kuac.org and make a pledge. I'm here in the studio with Jan Dawes and Suzanne Richards.
0: Yeah.
2: And they're going to tell you about the folks that have been calling in.
1: Right. And while we're waiting to get those new cards, I have a bit of a story to tell you because it's so exciting down here listening to Away With Words and being in the studio and hearing that people are calling in and talking about Green Up and with the initiation of Sapflow each year and all things like that. And also, there could have been no better setup than one of KOAC's features each week is Beyond the Weather. So this is a call out to everyone who is a meteorologist or climate scientist, and how perfect that they were talking just during this last period about Luke Howard, which I heard that and went, what? Luke Howard? Howard Luke is a person who is very well known to us. He's no longer on this earth, but he's a Athabascan elder who gave a lot of information about place names and meteorological events to the meteorologists here at the University of Alaska. So big thanks to all of those who keep us functioning beyond the weather.
0: Yeah, and you might be wondering, well, why should I call in and why should I donate? Well, if you're listening right now, then you are obviously interested and a fan. And there's some great programs that you can find on KUAC that you can't find anywhere else, like Away With Words. Away With Words is a program that is entertaining, informative, and really interesting. And there are lots of programs like that on KUAC that you could become a part of. And you could become a donor to help these programs. So please join the folks who support KUAC and public radio, because you are a part of our community and part of the public in public radio. And to do that, you would call 907-474-5822, or you'd go online to KUAC.org and click on the Give Now button. And what we're looking for is a new donor right now. We only have the goal of one, and we have zero, and I would really like to see two. That would be my goal. But one will meet that goal. And we have some challenges, and some of those are oh, wait, we got the one under new. Excellent. See, but I said I wanted to. So let's get another new donor. That would be great. We have some challenges, and some of the challenges will support when you call in, you'll hit more than one goal. If you call in and you donate just $10 a month, you'd be giving $120 for the year. You would be a new donor. You could be a sustaining donor, and you could get this wonderful mug that has two sides to it. One side says listen, period. That's an NPR thing. And the other side is a design that says KUAC is punk, that was designed by Tiffany Nicholson. Oh, we did get somebody calling it. Excellent.
2: Cool.
0: So you could hit all kinds of goals if you call in and you think about how you're going to leverage your gift. And I'd like to thank Helen and Harmony. Oh, this is my daughter, Helen and Harmony. No, it's Helen and Harmony Speech and Language Therapy. She is a new, oh, thank you. She's a new donor, and she got that cowbell sound.
1: And I would like to thank Evan Kane, who just called in. Evan is a renewing, and their comment is Birch Match. Thank you, Evan.
0: Okay, well, Helen also gets... Thank you, Helen, for the caw-caw. That's awesome. I was looking for that.
1: I just want to mention one more thing about the new donors and the size of gifts. New donors, all the challenges leverage your gift. And I want to say that for the $25 and the sticker pack.
0: Yep.
1: Everything here at KUAC since the last time I was here when I was on the phone bank, more and more is being done by KUAC users and enjoyers. So two out of the three stickers, and they're all three beautiful, are directly because of KUAC. KUAC connects community here and far away, and we're just delighted to be able to tell you about some of the ways.
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7: Come along, children. Now we're going to have a little music, like old times. Look, now I'll start the melody on the organ.

It is Spare the Rock, Spoil the Child, Indie Music for Indie Kids. In mere moments, Elizabeth Mitchell and Daniel Littleton will be right here in the studio singing some songs for us. But right here, it's They Might Be Giants, Birdhouse in Your Soul.

0: It is Spare the Rock, Spoil the Child, and we are joined live in the studio by Elizabeth Mitchell and Daniel Littleton of Ida, and of course of Elizabeth Mitchell and You Are My Flower. How are you this morning?
1: Good morning. So happy to be here.
0: It is great to have you here. Going to hear about re-releases and new releases and such, but could we start with a song?
1: Yeah, let's sing about some little birds. Here we go.

0: Hey, Dan, what kind of bird should we sing about today?
1: I like a crow.
0: Oh, my goodness. All right,
1: crows,
0: we're starting out with
1: cranky
0: crows.
1: Cranky in the morning, early what? In the morning.
0: Okay, what does the sound does the crow make?
2: Crow!
0: Okay, everybody, let's make the sound of the crow.
2: Crow!

0: Yay! Yes. That was beautiful. It's Elizabeth Mitchell and Daniel Littleton with some help from Nikki back in the corner there.
1: Hey, Nikki.
2: Thanks, Nikki.
0: So we had you on a couple months ago, maybe, talking about the re-release of You're My Little Bird. You can talk about that if you'd like, but also I'd love to hear about what we were talking last night about what's coming next.
1: Well, so many things. Thank you for asking. We have a new record coming on Smithsonian Folkways at some point this winter. It is a kind of a reimagining of songs from the Ruth Crawford Seeger Animal Songs songbook. And it's very adventurously arranged. We really took our time, 10 years. And
0: that's intentional. Yeah,
1: yes, it was. And we explored the possibilities of these songs and worked with many incredible musicians, many drummers. We started with rhythm, so it's a very rhythmically based sort of movement forward album. And we're working on the artwork for it right now, and we're super excited about that. Then there's another record that I started in 2023 when I realized, oh, I guess it's been 25 years since I put out my first children's album, You Are My Flower. And so we started exploring a celebration of that record, and we are still doing that.
0: So it's not going to be like a re-recording of it or anything like that?
1: No, I mean, a couple of the songs.
0: Okay.
1: But then it sort of grew into the other songs that didn't make it onto that album that were sort of from that era. Uh-huh. So we've recorded some of those. And then it has also grown into a celebration of, well, I'm going to say it's the songs from that era that we were listening to or singing with kids. But sonically, it kind of touches on the kind of music that I was listening to as a kid. Okay. So it sort of sounds like the 1970s, right? But mm-hmm. it's sort of folk music that is the content. I don't know. Would you say that that's...
2: It's high concept art.
1: It's just...
0: Which is what you always want for kids. No, I mean, it's incredible, though. But I feel like that makes it sort of authentic and genuine.
1: Yeah, it's
0: and
1: very personal.
0: Yeah.
1: It's really personal.
0: And as a 55-year-old guy, I'm like, 70s, but folk, I'm in. That sounds awesome.
2: And music, music, one thing that always happens with Elizabeth's albums and the way that she approaches production and arrangement is that it's a mashup of all the stuff that she listens to and that we listen to. And like she was saying, but also music is a weird kind of time machine.
1: Yeah, for sure.
2: And you can just access worlds of information and ideas
1: memory.
2: And memory and emotion. And it just, I think that's one of the reasons that it's so powerful and nourishing for humans.
0: Well, it's fun to think about. Well, you know, Nikki's daughter, who was at the show last night, grew up listening to it. And it's fun to think about. I assume it's incredibly fun for you to think about people who are now adults having grown up listening to and thinking about that. And I get emails from people who listen to the radio show, which is, haven't been doing it quite as long as you've been doing it, but 21 years now.
1: Yeah.
0: So it's almost the same age. And hearing like, I'm now in my 20s and I'm still listening to the show or some of my favorite songs for that. Or before we came on the air, Dan and I were talking about seeing Rush, my first arena show.
2: Yeah.
0: Like very specific sense of memories of a place and time and emotion and ages and all the rest. So it's lovely. And I'm so happy to have been part of that journey with you as we go.
2: Yes.
1: Yeah.
0: Could we get another song?
1: Yeah, let's do another one. We've got You Are My Little Bird on the brain since we're celebrating the vinyl release of that. So, and I'm playing my Apalele. You can't see it out there.
0: Well,
1: on Radio
0: I'll post
1: Land,
0: the video, though.
1: But trust me, it's a ukulele shaped like an apple. And I've never played it on Buckeye Jim before, but let's do it.
2: Let's do it.
1: Here's a first.

0: Ooh, that was some morning voice.
1: That's beautiful, though. Always so great. Elizabeth Mitchell and Daniel Littleton, thanks so much for coming. I want to just think a little bit more out loud. I don't know if I'll actually put this on the air or not, but about sort of the passage of time. And I think back mm-hmm. to those very early visits of you to Northampton.
2: Oh, yeah.
1: With Story Little and Story and Ellen L. Joss hanging out and yeah. and coming down partially so that Story would have some company in Austin mm-hmm. at ACL. And now having Story and her band come through and stay with us when mm-hmm. she's on tour, it's these generational things are just incredible.
0: Yeah.
1: And then also, of course, the records that we've worked on together and that you've mm-hmm. contributed songs to. Just send another $2,500 to It Gets Better, and continue to send money to Girls Inc. and another $7,500 to the Haitian People Support Project.
0: Yes,
1: all that stuff is more important than ever, and you're
0: doing the good work.
1: Super foundational to a lot of that. So thank you so much for all you've done. I'm very excited about the re-release. I'm very excited about the new releases. And Ida is out on tour via Undertow Shows. I think it's undertowshows.com. Mm-hmm. And then youarmyflower.org.
0: And .com.
1: And .com for information about any shows coming up. Thanks, you guys.
0: Thanks, Bill.
1: Love it.

For many years, it has been my view that I would do almost anything to make it happen for Elizabeth Mitchell and Daniel Littleton to do an album covering Bill Withers songs, although they're almost uncoverable. They're so good, but she's done a lovely version of Lovely Day by him, and I was like, that would be good. And so while listening to them sing, I thought, yeah, maybe we'll play some Bill Withers. So that's Bill Withers, Lean On Me. Back at the end of the last set, by the way, heard new music from O Clementine, their song Why, Why, Why. Right now, though, we're at the point in the show when I need your help, friends. Here's what's gonna happen. I'm going to ask you a question, you're going to say yes. I'm then going to ask you what that question is, and you're going to yell as loudly as you can, so loudly, I can hear it here in the studio. Are you prepared to rock? Okay, got it? Cool. Hey, everybody, do you have a question for me? You do. That's excellent. What is that question? I am, in fact, prepared to rock, but first, advice from They Might Be Giants.

Music here from Bill and Carly Goffrier. Bill, longtime member, possibly still member, I don't know, of the band Big Dipper, done a little bit of kids' music with his wife Carly. This song is Grandpa Land.

Such a fun version of that song, Conjunction Function, that is Couch. The Board of Education did Eight is a Number, and Bill and Carly Goffrier started us off with Grandpa Land. It is Spare the Rock, Spoil the Child. Coming up before the end of the show, a lot of new music. I know you're thinking, Bill, there's not that much time between now and the top of the hour. We're going to fit it in. There's going to be new music from Megaran, new music from the Jackie Papers, from Mr. Ages, Miss Tootie and the Fruity Band. It's a lot of really good stuff. You should stick around.

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0: And that's how it really happened.
1: Mr. Ages with the Gingerbread Man, Miss Tootie and the Fruity Band with the Feelings song before that, and started off with Tina Turner, her version of Proud Mary. Brand new music here from the Jackie Papers, brand new to us anyway. This may have come out before, I don't know. It's new to us, that's what I can say. It's I Can Do Hard Things.

0: better get a slice quick, cause it's not gonna last. It's time to get this party started, cause it's another pizza party. It's time to get this party started, looks like it's another pizza party, yeah.
1: It's time to gather around the good stuff. Michelangelo, Leonardo, Donatello, Raphael, Master Splinter, and no one out-pizzas the Turtles.
2: New music from Megaran, it's Another Pizza Party. That is the name of the song, is It's Another Pizza Party. I'm almost always in favor of another pizza party, or just the first pizza party. Every pizza party is the first pizza party if you reset your clock immediately after it. That's my sounding kind of profound, but actually meaningless commentary of the day. And we've reached the end of the show, friends. Thanks for hanging out with me. Thanks again to Elizabeth Mitchell and Daniel Littleton for stopping by. It is such a delight to see them. It had been too long. Got a couple videos. My friend Nikki was here and did some video. You could also hear her saying, let's sing a song about a wren. You can find those on YouTube if you search for my name, Bill Childs. And it's on the Spare the Rock playlist there. 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Let's see. We start and end every show with They Might Be Giants. This week, it's Particle Man. Have a good week, y'all. Bye-bye.
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0: WYUFM 88.1, Galena, Alaska. It's a weather forecast here for the lower Keokuk and middle Yukon valleys here in Galena today. Sunshine with a high of mid-30s. For tonight, it'll stay clear and a low of 20 degrees. For tomorrow, we're going to see increasing clouds and a high of mid-30s again. Chance of snow developing at 30% by Sunday night, Monday here in Galena. Checking out Tanana, sunshine today for you too and a high of mid-30s. Low tonight at 21 degrees and a high tomorrow in the upper 30 range and partly sunny for Sunday. You're going to see a slight chance of snow roll in by Sunday night over there in Tanana. Heading into St. Mary's now, also a sunny day coming with a high in the upper 30s in your place. The east wind, though, a little biting at 15 miles an hour. Could be gusting a bit, too. It'll be clear tonight and a low in the mid-20s and partly sunny for Sunday. Highs, again, somewhere in the 30 range, mid to upper, and cloudy skies by Sunday night out there in the Yukon Delta.
1: What's brown and sounds like a parrot?
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3: 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Okay.

Extinction Diaries. There's a new black-footed ferret on planet Earth. Her name is Elizabeth Ann, and she is a clone, the very first one of an endangered species, and she is packed with hope for the Blackfoots and the entire science of saving species from extinction. Elizabeth is the pride and joy of the organization Revive and Restore, whose mission is to bring back species from the brink of extinction. She was cloned from cells that have been frozen since 1988, underscoring the potential of this technology. Black-footed ferrets were thought to be extinct long before that, but a small population was discovered in 1981 and protected. However, because of the small number, all the babies bred are known as half-siblings and vulnerable to disease. Elizabeth represents a break from that. The cloned Elizabeth hopefully has the genetic diversity that can be reintroduced into the black-footed population. There's hope, and humanity must continue to fight for each and every animal of every species at this point. We are in the sixth great extinction. My name is Arne Oliveira, and this is a Small World Radio production.

Walkin' Jim Stoltz from a CD called Web of Life. That's the Prairie Dog song. And the Extinction Diaries came to us out of KFOI in Redding and Red Bluff, California. Before that, out of the UK, Johnny and the Raindrops with Animals in Danger. We're going to go out with the Okie Dokie Brothers. Thanks for listening to the Children's Hour. We'll catch you next time.

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And the life in a bird is the life in a tree. And if we can believe in one thing that's true, it's the life that's in me is the life that's in

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0: risk. It's a weather forecast here for the lower Keokuk and middle Yukon valleys here in Galena today. Sunshine with a high of mid-30s. For tonight, it'll stay clear and a low of 20 degrees. For tomorrow, we're going to see increasing clouds and a high of mid-30s again. Chance of snow developing a 30% by Sunday night, Monday here in Galena. Checking out Tanana, sunshine today for you too and a high of mid-30s. Low tonight at 21 degrees and a high tomorrow in the upper 30 range and partly sunny for Sunday. You're going to see a slight chance of snow roll in by Sunday night over there in Tanana. Heading into St. Mary's now, also a sunny day coming with a high in the upper 30s in your place. The east wind, though, a little biting at 15 miles an hour. Could be gusting a bit, too. It'll be clear tonight and a low in the mid-20s and partly sunny for Sunday. Highs, again, somewhere in the 30 range, mid to upper, and cloudy skies by Sunday night out there in the Yukon Delta.
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2: Hello, everyone. 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Each week we air check the songs, the artists, and the stories behind the music on This Week in Rock and Roll History. September 29th, 1958. Imperial Records release I Got a Feeling, backed with Lonesome Town by Ricky Nelson on 45, backed on vocals by the Jordanaires. The songs were written by American songwriter Baker Knight. I Got a Feeling peaked at number 10 on November 8th. Ricky Nelson.

released September 29th, 1958. I Got a Feeling by Ricky Nelson. October 2nd, 1960. Stay by Maurice Williams and the Zodiacs enters the pop singles charts. The song was written by Williams when he was 15 years old. Produced by Phil Gernhardt for the Herald Records label, at just 1 minute and 37 seconds long, it became the shortest U.S. number one record in rock and roll history when it topped the charts on November 21st. Stay by Maurice Williams and the Zodiacs.

entering the singles charts on October 2nd, 1960. Stay by Maurice Williams and the Zodiacs. September 28th, 1963. Stax Records released Walkin' the Dog by Rufus Thomas on 45. Thomas wrote the song. Jim Stewart produced the session with Booker T and the MGs as the backing band, and Tom Dowd engineered at Stax Studios in Memphis, Tennessee. The single peaked at number 10 on December 7th, 1963. Walkin' the Dog by Rufus Thomas.

Released September 28th, 1963. Walking the Dog by Rufus Thomas on This Week in Rock and Roll History. September 29th, 1964. The Beatles record I Don't Want to Spoil the Party at EMI Studios in London, England with producer George Martin. Written by John Lennon and Paul McCartney, the song was placed on two British releases, the Beatles for Sale LP and the Beatles for Sale No. 2 EP. In America, the song became the B-side of the single 8 Days a Week. The A-side went to number one, while I Don't Want to Spoil the Party charted at number 39 on March 20th, 1965. I Don't Want to Spoil the Party by the Beatles.

0: recorded September 29th, 1964. I Don't Want to Spoil the Party by the Beatles. October 2nd, 1964. Pi Records in Britain released the self-titled debut album by The Kinks. Among the session musicians on the LP were Bobby Graham, John Lord, and Jimmy Page. Produced by Shel Tawme at Pi and IBC Studios in London, the LP featured the hit You Really Got Me and peaked at number 3 in England. From the self-titled debut album by The Kinks, Stop Your Sobbin'.
1: It

released October 2nd, 1964, on their self-titled debut album, Stop Your Sobbin' by the Kinks. September 30th, 1967, Everlasting Love by Franklin, Tennessee singer Robert Knight enters the U.S. singles charts on the Rising Suns record label, co-written, produced, and arranged by Buzz Kasson and Matt Gaden at Monument Studios in Nashville in May. Session musicians on the track included Robert Putnam on bass, Kenny Buttrey on drums with Kasson and Charlie McCoy on guitar. Backing vocals were sung by Buzz Kasson and Carol Montgomery. Everlasting Love reached number 13 on November 18th. A cover version of the song by Carl Carlton went to number 6. Everlasting Love by Robert Knight.

0: entering the singles charts on September 30th, 1967. Everlasting Love by Robert Knight.
1: 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The Cool Song of the Week is next. 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

It is time right now for our cool song of the week. And it comes from October 2nd, 1971, when the Isley Brothers cover version of the Eric Burdon and War song, Spill the Wine, enters the singles charts. The song was co-written by Charles Miller, Howard E. Scott, B.B. Dickerson, Lonnie Jordan, Harold Ray Brown, Thomas Papa D. Allen, Lee Oscar, and Eric Burdon. Co-produced by the Isleys with George Patterson, the record peaked at number 49 on October 30th. It's our cool song of the week, Spill the Wine by the Isley Brothers.

entering the singles charts on October 2nd, 1971. Spill the Wine by the Isley Brothers, our cool song of the week. October 1967. Scorpio Records released Porterville, backed with Call It Pretending, the seventh and final single by pre-Creedence Clearwater Revival band The Gollywogs, written by John Fogerty, using the name T. Spice Bush Swallowtail. Porterville would be re-recorded for CCR's first LP, The Gollywogs.

released in October 1967. Porterville by the pre-Creedence Clearwater Revival Gollywogs on This Week in Rock and Roll History. September 28th, 1968. Dion releases Abraham, Martin, and John, his tribute to Lincoln, Martin Luther King Jr., and the Kennedys. Recorded at Allegro Sound Studios in New York City, the song entered the singles charts in October and reached number 4 on December 14th. Written by Dick Holler, the single was awarded a gold record for a million copies sold in February 1969. Abraham, Martin, and John by Dion.

Released September 28, 1968. Abraham Martin and John by Dion. October 3rd, 1970. Polydor Records release After Midnight on 45 by Eric Clapton. Written by J.J. Cale, the track was recorded in January at Village Recorders in West Los Angeles with producer Delaney Bramlett. On the session were Bobby Whitlock on organ and vocals, Jim Gordon on drums, Delaney Bramlett on rhythm guitar, Carl Radel on bass, Leon Russell on piano, Jim Price on trumpet, and Bobby Keys on saxophone. The song entered the singles charts in October and peaked at number 18 on December 12th. After Midnight by Eric Clapton.

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0: Let's get into the rock and roll birthdays this week. September 27th, the Guess Who and Bachman-Turner Overdrive singer, songwriter, and guitarist Randy Bachman, born in 1943 in Winnipeg, Manitoba, Canada. Singer Meatloaf, born Marvin Lee Adday in 1947 in Dallas, Texas. September 28th, blues singer Coco Taylor, born Cora Walton in 1920.

Grand Funk Railroad singer, guitarist, and solo artist Mark Farner, born in 1948 in Flint, Michigan. September 30th birthdays. Drummer Buddy Rich, born in 1917 in New York City. Vocalist, songwriter Frankie Lyman, born in 1949 in Harlem, New York City. Singer-songwriter, guitarist, and record producer Mark Boland from T-Rex, born Mark Feld in Stoke Newington, London, England in 1947. October 1st birthdays, blues guitarist Albert Collins, born Albert Jean Drewy in 1932 in Leona, Texas. Brownsville Station guitarist and rock journalist Cub Coda, born Michael Yuznowicz in 1948 in Detroit, Michigan. David Bowie and Phantom rock and slick guitarist Earl Slick, born Frank Mandoloni in Brooklyn, New York in 1952. October 2nd, singer-songwriter guitarist Don McLean, born in 1945 in New Rochelle, New York. Genesis bassist and guitarist Mike Rutherford, born in 1950 in Chertsey, Surrey, England. The Police, singer-songwriter, bassist, and solo artist Sting, born Gordon Matthew Sumner in 1951 in Wall's End, Newcastle, England. October 3rd, American rockabilly star and rock and roll Hall of Famer Eddie Cochran, born in 1938 in Albert Lea, Minnesota. R&B singer Chubby Checker, born Ernest Evans in 1941 in Spring Gully, South Carolina. Fleetwood Mac singer, songwriter, guitarist, and solo artist Lindsey Buckingham, born in 1949 in Palo Alto, California. And to finish up the rock and roll birthdays this week, blues rock guitarist, singer, and songwriter Stevie Ray Vaughan, born in 1954 in Dallas, Texas. October 2nd, 1971. Melanie's brand new Key is released on Neighborhood Records. The song was written by Melanie Safka and produced by her husband, Peter Shekarik. Brand new Key was her most successful single, entering the charts on October 30th, reaching number one in the U.S. on December 25th. Brand new Key by Melanie.

released October 2nd, 1971. Brand New Key by Melanie. September 30th, 1972. ABC Records released Can't Buy a Thrill, the debut album by Steely Dan. The LP was recorded in August at the Village Recorder in Los Angeles, California, with Gary Katz producing. The record featured the hits Reelin' in the Years and Do It Again. The album spent over a year on the charts, peaking at number 17 on March 24th, 1973. From the Can't Buy a Thrill LP, Dirty Work by Steely Dan.

Released September 30th, 1972, on the Can't Buy a Thrill LP, Dirty Work, by Steely Dan. On This Week in Rock and Roll History. September 28th, 1976, Tamla Records released Songs in the Key of Life, the 18th album by Stevie Wonder. The LP was the first release from Wonder after he signed a new multi-million dollar contract with Motown Records that gave him complete control of his artistic output. Most of the album was recorded at Crystal Sound in Hollywood, California. Other sessions were taped at the Record Plant Studios in Los Angeles and Sausalito, with an additional 6 weeks recording at the Hit Factory in New York City. The double album set with an additional four-song 7-inch EP went to number one for 11 weeks, won the Grammy for Album of the Year at the 1977 Awards, and featured two number one singles, I Wish and Sir Duke. From the Songs in the Key of Life LP, Isn't She Lovely by Stevie Wonder.

released September 28, 1976, on the Songs in the Key of Life LP, Isn't She Lovely by Stevie Wonder. September 29, 1979, Warner Brothers Records released The Glow, the seventh album by Bonnie Raitt. Produced by Peter Asher, it was one of the first albums to be recorded and mixed digitally. Among the session players on the record were Danny Kortchmar, Waddy Wachtel, Bill Payne, Freebo, David Sanborn, Paul Butterfield, and J.D. Souther. The LP featured the hit single You're Gonna Get What's Coming, written by Robert Palmer, and peaked at number 30 on December 8th. You're Gonna Get What's Coming by Bonnie Raitt.

0: released September 29, 1979, on the LP The Glow. You're Gonna Get What's Coming by Bonnie Raitt. And that's a wrap for this week. Join us again next week as we air check the songs, the artists, and the stories behind the music on This Week in Rock and Roll History. 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

0: KIYU wishes to send a heartfelt thanks to the Alaska Community Foundation's Voices Across Alaska Fund for their lavish support of Big River Public Broadcasting this year in the amount of $57,870. This is a huge boost at a very challenging time, and we'll be using these funds to strengthen our repeater services in the coming months. I want to thank everybody for supporting public broadcasting in your communities. 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
0: 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It's a weather forecast here for the lower Keokuk and middle Yukon valleys here in Galena today. Sunshine with a high of mid-30s. For tonight, it'll stay clear and a low of 20 degrees. For tomorrow, we're going to see increasing clouds and a high of mid-30s again. Chance of snow developing a 30% by Sunday night, Monday here in Galena. Checking out Tanana, sunshine today for you too and a high of mid-30s. Low tonight at 21 degrees and a high tomorrow in the upper 30 range and partly sunny for Sunday. You're going to see a slight chance of snow roll in by Sunday night over there in Tanana. Heading into St. Mary's now, also a sunny day coming with a high in the upper 30s in your place. The east wind, though, a little biting at 15 miles an hour. Could be gusting a bit, too. It'll be clear tonight and a low in the mid-20s and partly sunny for Sunday. Highs, again, somewhere in the 30 range, mid to upper, and cloudy skies by Sunday night out there in the Yukon Delta.
9: The 1960s and the 1970s. Two of the most significant decades of the 20th century.
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13: Tranquility Base here. The Eagle has landed.
14: What we have in mind is breakfast in bed for 400,000.
9: A period of time in our history that brought about unprecedented growth and change.
15: People have got to know whether or not their president's a crook. Well, I'm not a crook.
16: Inside the U.S. Embassy compound, looking out now at a floodlit scene as night falls here in Tehran.
17: I am here to announce my intention to seek the Republican nomination for President of the United States.
9: And through it all, some of the greatest music ever written and recorded in the history of mankind. My name's Stephen Stone, and over the next 3 hours, we'll celebrate that music with the Stone Man Dance Party.

from 1965. Tom Jones opening up the dance party this week. It's not unusual. In 1978, teenage heartthrob Sean Cassidy, younger brother of David, hit the pop charts with the Eric Carmen composed Hey Deanie.

From 1968, Eric Burdon and the Animals with Sky Pilot. In 1975, Joe Cocker released a ballad that hit top 40 radio, and well, quite frankly, it remains almost as popular today as it was all the way back then. One of the most prolific love songs ever released. This is You Are So Beautiful. You

0: from 1966, Paul Revere and the Raiders, featuring Mark Lindsay and Hungry. All right, there's a ton of requests to get to for this week's program, and we've got them all straight ahead when the dance party returns.
1: With this day in Alaska history for October 3rd, I'm Tim Bedoni. In 1929, George Parks was reconfirmed as governor of Alaska by the U.S. Senate. He was governor of the Territory of Alaska from 1925 until 1933, appointed by President Calvin Coolidge, and then again by Herbert Hoover. In 1942, a U.S. Army post at Whittier was activated, with one officer overseeing 15 enlisted men. By the following year, there was a port and railhead at Whittier, which was more desirable for the military since it was less susceptible to Japanese submarine attacks than the port at Seward. And on this day in 1969, the Atomic Energy Commission exploded a 1.2 megaton hydrogen bomb beneath Amchitka Island in the Aleutians. An earlier test took place in 1965. Despite protests from within Alaska and outside, two more such tests were conducted. While the Amchitka area was not populated, similar underground nuclear detonations that were planned for the Point Hope area were blocked by a coalition of natives and environmentalists. Those are a few of the things that happened on this day in Alaska history. This Day in Alaska History for Community Radio of Alaska is produced at KIYU Galena.
2: Welcome back to the dance party, everybody. I'm Stephen Stone, and thank you so much for listening. Let's go back to 1970 when we all met James Taylor. This is Fire and Rain.

all the way back to 1960 with Paul Anka, It's Time to Cry. You know, there have often been many one-hit wonders in the top 40 charts of the 1960s and 70s, as well as beyond. Here's one from 1979. His name was Patrick Hernandez. The song was called Born to Be Alive.

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And as always, follow us on Twitter. We tweet daily the day in music history with pretty cool videos that accompany it. That's at STONE Dance Party, at Stone Dance Party. Now, lots of requests this week. We're going to get to them all and a whole lot more when the dance party returns after these words. Welcome back to the dance party, everybody. I'm Steven Stone, and thanks so much for listening. One of the biggest movies of the year in 1969 was Midnight Cowboy, starring John Voight and Dustin Hoffman. One of that year's biggest songs came from the soundtrack of that film. It was by Harry Nilsson, called Everybody's Talking. Everybody.

From 1972, Carly Simon with Anticipation. Back in 1961, Elvis Presley was Private Presley, serving in the United States Army over in Germany. That, however, did not keep him off the charts, as evidenced here by Marie's the Name of His Latest Flame.

0: One of the most successful stars, if not the most successful to ever come from Australia, was Helen Reddy. In the early 1970s, in an Australian television interview, Helen had some advice for other aspiring would-be stars.
1: Get out of Australia.
0: Helen would come to America with her daughter and nothing more than $232 in cash and a dream. She would fulfill that dream, starring in television, movies, Broadway, the West End Theater, and above all, the top 40 charts.
2: When you're in the middle of it, you're so busy working. Plus, I had a family. My son was born the week that I Am Woman went to number one.
0: From 1974, here now is Helen Reddy with Leave Me Alone, Ruby Redress.

A most excellent request from Don this week on 89.5 FM KZCT in Vallejo, California. Dion with Abraham, Martin, and John. We'll be right back after this. Welcome back to the dance party, everyone. I'm Stephen Stone, and as always, thank you so very much for making us a part of your weekend. We're proud each week to be heard on great radio stations like 92.3 FM KQFX in El Paso, Texas, 91.9 FM KTYN in Thane, Wyoming, 92.1 FM KBBO in Anchorage, Alaska, and on 98.1 FM KSWB in Seaside, Oregon. In 1973, a Dutch progressive rock band called Focus hit the American charts, led by keyboardist and flautist Thijs van Leer and the guitar virtuoso Jan Akkerman. They hit the top 10 with Hocus Pocus.

produced by the legendary Phil Spector and his Wall of Sound, The Crystals from 1963 with Then He Kissed Me. In the summer of 1979, Bay Area rock and rollers Journey hit the charts with a blues-influenced number called Lovin', Touchin', Squeezin'.

Friends, don't forget to send us your requests. We'd be happy to play them for you here on the dance party. Reach out to us through our Facebook page, Stone Man Dance Party, or send us your tweet at STONE Dance Party. Now, we've got more coming up right after this.

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2: It's a weather forecast here for the lower Keokuk and middle Yukon valleys here in Galena today. Sunshine with a high of mid-30s. For tonight, it'll stay clear and a low of 20 degrees. For tomorrow, we're going to see increasing clouds and a high of mid-30s again. Chance of snow developing a 30% by Sunday night, Monday here in Galena. Checking out Tanana, sunshine today for you too and a high of mid-30s. Low tonight at 21 degrees and a high tomorrow in the upper 30 range and partly sunny for Sunday. You're going to see a slight chance of snow roll in by Sunday night over there in Tanana. Heading into St. Mary's now, also a sunny day coming with a high in the upper 30s in your place. The east wind, though, a little biting at 15 miles an hour. Could be gusting a bit, too. It'll be clear tonight and a low in the mid-20s and partly sunny for Sunday. Highs, again, somewhere in the 30 range, mid to upper, and cloudy skies by Sunday night out there in the Yukon Delta.
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From 1964, the Dave Clark Five, Can't You See That She's Mine? 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He listens to us on 95.9 FM in Portland, Tennessee, WQKR. Speaking of requests, we've got one from Robin, who listens to us on 90.7 FM, WKPW in Knightstown, Indiana. Robin's wanting to hear a classic from 1976, Harold Melvin and the Blue Notes featuring Teddy Pendergrass. It's one that was a prime example of mid-1970s Philadelphia soul. Here's Wake Up, Everybody.

Since this is turning into a request segment, that's from 1966. Bobby Darin, If I Were a Carpenter. Lydia wanted to hear that. She listens to us each week on 101.7 FM, WYAP Radio in Clay, West Virginia. Listening to us on the Bullet, 92.1 FM, KMOE in Butler, Missouri, is Robert. He's wanting to hear some vintage Alice Cooper from 1977. This is I Never Cry.

0: 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And as always, we invite you to follow us on Twitter at STONE Dance Party. That's at Stone Dance Party. We got a lot more coming up right after this.
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0: 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I'm Stephen Stone, and thanks so much for listening. 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Let's go back to 1965 now. This is the Sir Douglas Quintet. It's called She's About a Mover.

from 1978, Earth, Wind, and Fire with Serpentine Fire. Let's go back 10 years to 1968 now, to Gary Puckett and the Union Gap with Woman, Woman.

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So why don't all of you stick around? We'll be right back after these words. Welcome back to The Dance Party, everybody. I'm Stephen Stone. Let's go back to 1975 now to Joe Simon with Get Down, Get Down, Get on the Floor. Hey!

0: One of the biggest acts of the mid-1960s was from Southern California and was a surf band. Not that surf band. These guys were called the Turtles. Mark Volman was a member, and he remembers one of their biggest hits from 1967.
1: After Happy Together, which was number one and sold way over 2 or 3 million copies, we were in pursuit of a follow-up, and She'd Rather Be With Me, Gary and Alan wrote for us. It has some catchy concepts, She'd Rather Be With Me, much like Happy Together, if you listen lyrically to the

Hi, everyone. This is Mark Volman of the Turtles. Remember us? So happy together. And I'm here with the Stone Man. That's right. And we're all dancing at the Stone Man Dance Party.

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In 1967, a group of guys got together in Champaign, Illinois and called themselves REO Speedwagon. 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

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And as always, follow us on Twitter at S-T-O-N-E Dance Party, at Stone Dance Party. Now, more fun, requests, surprises, and, well, other things are all coming up right after this. Welcome back to the Dance Party, everybody. I'm Stephen Stone. Let's go back to one of the biggest hits of 1969 from Johnny Maestro and the Brooklyn Bridge, The Worst That Could Happen.

What we're gonna do right here is go back. Way back. Back into time. When the only people that existed were troglodytes. Cavemen. Cave women. Neanderthal. Troglodytes. Let's take the average caveman at home.

from 1972, the Jimmy Castor Bunch with Troglodytes. One of the biggest movies of the year for 1974 was called The Exorcist, starring Linda Blair. It also spun off one of the biggest songs of the year from its soundtrack, Mike Oldfield's Tubular Bells.

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0: Alaska. It's a weather forecast here for the lower Keokuk and middle Yukon valleys here in Galena today. Sunshine with a high of mid-30s. For tonight, it'll stay clear and a low of 20 degrees. For tomorrow, we're going to see increasing clouds and a high of mid-30s again. Chance of snow developing a 30% by Sunday night, Monday here in Galena. Checking out Tanana, sunshine today for you too and a high of mid-30s. Low tonight at 21 degrees and a high tomorrow in the upper 30 range and partly sunny for Sunday. You're going to see a slight chance of snow roll in by Sunday night over there in Tanana. Heading into St. Mary's now, also a sunny day coming with a high in the upper 30s in your place. The east wind, though, a little biting at 15 miles an hour. Could be gusting a bit, too. It'll be clear tonight and a low in the mid-20s and partly sunny for Sunday. Highs, again, somewhere in the 30 range, mid to upper, and cloudy skies by Sunday night out there in the Yukon Delta.
1: Welcome back to the dance party, everyone. I'm Stephen Stone, and thanks so much for listening. Let's go back to 1961 now. Fats Domino and Let the Four Winds Blow. I like to win.

requested music from Sal, listening on 92.1 FM WROI in Rochester, Indiana. Where were you in 62? In 1962, Ricky Nelson was indeed a teenage idol. 10 years later, Gilbert O'Sullivan spent 2 weeks at number 2 with Claire.

A request from Richard, listening on 1360 AM WWOW in Conneaut, Ohio, from 1963, Johnny Mathis and What Will My Mary Say? In 1977, late 76, early 77, as a matter of fact, these guys crossed over from FM to AM radio and brought a serious brand of rock with it. 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
1: Today is October 3rd. 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

Same day in 64, the Supremes' Baby Love enters the U.S. singles chart. 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

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Billy Joel released the first digitally recorded live album, Songs in the Attic, a collection of tunes he had recorded before his big breakthrough.

2007. The Rolling Stones set a new record for the top grossing tour of all time when their A Bigger Bang Tour, which ran from the fall of 2005 to August 2007, earned the band a staggering $558,255,524.

0: rock and roll birthdays on this date. American rockabilly star and rock and roll Hall of Famer Eddie Cochran, born in 1938 in Oklahoma City, Oklahoma. Chubby Checker, born Ernest Evans in 1941 in Philadelphia, Pennsylvania. Fleetwood Mac singer, songwriter, guitarist Lindsey Buckingham, born in 1948 in Palo Alto, California. Folk blues singer, songwriter, and guitarist Kev Moe, born Kevin Moore in 1951 in Los Angeles, California. Stevie Ray Vaughan, born in 1954 in Dallas, Texas. No Doubt singer and songwriter Gwen Stefani, born in 1969 in Fullerton, California. And singer, songwriter, and guitarist India Ari, born in 1975 in Denver, Colorado. And that's a look back at October 3rd, today in rock and roll history.
1: 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I'm Stephen Stone. 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

0: One of the more interesting requests we got this week came from Scott, who listens to us on 580 AM KANA in Anaconda, Montana. He challenged us to find that one from Sammy Davis Jr. from 1964 called The Shelter of Your Arms. There you go, Scott, and thanks for your request. Let's go now to 1977 to the Floaters with Float On.
1: 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Now I like a woman who loves her freedom.

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requested music for Robin this week, who listens to us on 95.3 FM KDDD in Dumas, Texas. Thanks, Robin. We love to play your requests. 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Now, we've got more of your requests and more great music on the way right after these words. Welcome back to the Dance Party. One of the most popular movies of 1976 was called Nashville, and it enabled the actor Keith Carradine to show off his musical chops. Here he is now with I'm Easy. It's not my

from 1966, David Houston with Almost Persuaded. Requested this week by Betty, who listens to us on 98.3 FM KUQL in Mitchell, South Dakota. Speaking of requests from 1965, Sonny and Cher were in top form. 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

from 1975 to 3 Degrees with When Will I See You Again. Let's take a trip now back to 1960. Neil Sedaka, who owned the title of Stairway to Heaven long before Led Zeppelin did.

The Dance Party, heard from coast to coast on great radio stations like 93.1 FM, WZMJ in Lexington, South Carolina, and on hometown radio, 1340 AM, KVGC in Jackson, California. We've got more coming up right after this. Welcome back to the Dance Party, everybody. I'm Stephen Stone, and each week we are privileged and honored to be heard on great radio stations across our country, like 1370 AM WWCB in Corry, Pennsylvania, and on 106.7 FM KRVI in Springfield, Missouri. Let's go back now to 1978. He came from Buffalo, New York. His name, Rick James. The song, You and I.

0: They called him the hardest working man in show business. From 1967, James Brown with Cold Sweat. John Lennon was the leader and founder of the Beatles. He was a poet, a musician, and painfully honest about everything, including himself.
1: I've never claimed divinity. I've never claimed purity of soul. I've never claimed to have the answer to the life. I've never made any claims. I only put out songs and answer questions. As honestly as I can. But only as honestly as I can. No more, no less. I can't do any more. I can't do any less.

0: The Beatles with Across the Universe closing out the dance party this week. Friends, I'm sorry to say once again, our time is coming gone. I hope that you've enjoyed it as much as we have. Remember, keep listening to the music. It's a good thing to do. And above all else, you keep dancing.
1: 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All rights reserved. 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

0: This week, Rockin' in the Days of Confusion takes you to 1969. Don't get too comfortable, though, because we jump up to 1974 and then back to 1967. It gets a little confusing, sure, but it's a lot of fun as well. That's Rockin' with the Hermit in the Days of Confusion this week.
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1: KIYU-FM 88.1, Galena, Alaska. It's a weather forecast here for the lower Keokuk and middle Yukon valleys here in Galena today. Sunshine with a high of mid-30s. For tonight, it'll stay clear and a low of 20 degrees. For tomorrow, we're going to see increasing clouds and a high of mid-30s again. Chance of snow developing a 30% by Sunday night, Monday here in Galena. Checking out Tanana, sunshine today for you too and a high of mid-30s. Low tonight at 21 degrees and a high tomorrow in the upper 30 range and partly sunny for Sunday. You're going to see a slight chance of snow roll in by Sunday night over there in Tanana. Heading into St. Mary's now, also a sunny day coming with a high in the upper 30s in your place. The east wind, though, a little biting at 15 miles an hour. Could be gusting a bit, too. It'll be clear tonight and a low in the mid-20s and partly sunny for Sunday. Highs, again, somewhere in the 30 range, mid to upper, and cloudy skies by Sunday night out there in the Yukon Delta.
4: We see around us all the time that our claims, when we do pursue legal action, aren't taken seriously.
5: Women are posting videos in solidarity with Jane Doe, who filed a sexual assault lawsuit against Cornell University and seven men. For Saturday, October 3rd, this is All Things Considered from NPR News. I'm Alyssa Nadworny. Voters in Brazil go to the polls tomorrow for a presidential race that is expected to be very close, despite the lack of enthusiasm for both candidates.
6: There is not a novelty around Lula anymore, and he's not the Lula who excited people in his triumphal comeback in 2022.
5: Plus, we'll talk with singer-songwriter Medium Build about how his recent fame has made it harder to remain true to himself.
7: 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Like, you become the suit. You become the evil guy selling you. And that's a hard thing to realize.
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8: Live from NPR News in Washington, I'm Linda Kenyon. There are new details in the investigation of the mid-air attack aboard a commercial plane from Dubai to Tel Aviv earlier this week. NPR's Kat Lonsdorf reports the United Arab Emirates has deemed the incident an attempted terrorist attack.
9: Investigators in the UAE announced that the Fly Dubai co-pilot who carried out the attack mid-flight assaulted the captain of the plane using what's called a crash axe, a lightweight emergency tool stored in the cockpit to break through panels or jam doors in the event of a crash. Investigators said the attacker then tried to seize control of the plane's flight mechanisms. The plane had 174 people on board, many of whom are Israeli. Officials had already deemed it an attempted terrorist attack. Emirati investigators have now agreed. Both the pilot and co-pilot are alive and being questioned, and the investigation is ongoing. Israel has said the attacker is from Oman, although that has yet to be confirmed by Emirati, Saudi, or Omani officials. Kat Lonsdorf, NPR News, Tel Aviv.
8: The window is closing for registering to vote in the midterm elections in some parts of the country. NPR's Hansi Lo Wong has a rundown of the upcoming deadlines.
10: This weekend is the last chance for eligible voters to register or update their registration in Alaska, Rhode Island, and the U.S. Virgin Islands. Carolina, online signups end Sunday, and the state's postmark deadline for mail-in applications is Monday. Monday is also the voter registration deadline for American Samoa, Arizona, Indiana, and Ohio, plus many southern states. They include Arkansas, Florida, Georgia, Kentucky, Mississippi, Tennessee, and Texas. Then in Missouri, voter registration for the midterm elections closes on Wednesday. If you're already registered, you can confirm your status by visiting your state or territory's official election website. Election officials recommend checking before the deadline, especially if you recently moved, changed your name, or haven't voted in a while. Hansi Lo Wong, NPR News.
8: The architect of Tennessee's lethal injection protocols is stepping down from his position after the second botched execution this year. Mariana Bacayao reports from member station WPLN in Nashville.
11: Frank Strada helped design the state's new execution process after a 2020 review found that Tennessee had not properly inspected the drugs it uses to put people to death. Strada came to Tennessee from Arizona, where he oversaw three botched executions similar to Wednesday's. Krista Pike did not die after receiving two full doses of pentobarbital. Usually just one dose is considered lethal. Pike's attorneys say she is unconscious and on a ventilator at an area hospital following Wednesday's botched execution. For NPR News, I'm Mariana Bacayao in Nashville.
8: Cornell University's president says his heart aches for the accuser in the gang rape case and is promising to improve campus safety. A woman sued Cornell and seven former students last month, alleging she was drugged and incapacitated while members of a fraternity assaulted her. You're listening to NPR.
12: Hi, this is Sarah Keller, and I've got a quick question for you.